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0: Well, America, the week is officially over. The weekend begins right now. 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All right, we salute our armed forces, police officers, firefighters, emergency personnel, ICE, our truckers, the men and women in Israel, the men and women in Ukraine, the men and women in Iran, and you, the American people. Thank God for you. Good night, Spritey and Griffey and Pepsi and Smokey. Good night, Zelda and Gigi and Indy and Patton and Rory. Good night, Marty and Barney. Good night, Dad and Mom. Good night, Leo and Joe and Bernard. Good night, Teddy. Good night, Lou. Good night, Eric. Good night, Tony. And the list of patriots goes on, unfortunately. Have a wonderful weekend. Use your voice. Family, friends, social circles, church, synagogue. Make the case for America against the enemy here. It's up to us.
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7: ABC News in Washington. America. Several hundred protesters creating a human chain outside of the Kennedy Center demanding President Trump be removed as its chairman. Now he's talking about demolishing the building if his name's not put on it. The president banning CNN, MS Now, and Politico from the White House because he says he doesn't like their coverage.
8: It's really just cumulative stories over the last 2 years. You get sick of it.
7: CNN responding, saying in a statement, a quote, stands fully behind our White House team and their fair and accurate reporting, adding, quote, we have a right under the U.S. Constitution to do that reporting without hindrance or interference from the government. Now, President Trump said in a social media post today that the U.S. has struck an agreement with Denmark that gives the U.S. permanent control over security and other needs in Greenland, completely addressing all of our many U.S. concerns, he says. Cuba in the dark, a total blackout on the island today, says the energy ministry there. This is ABC News.

0: News. A federal judge has ruled that the Trump administration illegally terminated a $7 billion Solar for All program that was intended to make solar power accessible to more than 900,000 lower-income Americans. One of the most widely celebrated rivalries in college football is expected to be especially intense this weekend.
1: With both the Tigers and Rebels undefeated and ranked in the AP top 10, hundreds of thousands are expected to flow into Oxford, Mississippi to be part of the historic matchup. Ole Miss wide receiver Deuce Alexander.
2: Get ready. It's going to be a bloodbath.
1: Oxford Police Chief Jeff McCutcheon and his team are intent on making sure that stays on the field.
3: I feel like it'll probably be one of the biggest crowds that any of us have ever seen.
1: Adding to the drama, Coach Lane Kiffin, who defected from Ole Miss last year, now heads the program at Baton Rouge. Jim Ryan, ABC News.
0: Tony and Grammy-winning musician Duncan Sheik has died. He was 56, a barely-breathing singer-songwriter, composed the music for Spring Awakening. 860 performances. Dave Pack.
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14: He's here. He's here. 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
15: Hello, America. 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Our number, 877-381-3811, 877-381-3811. Let's do this way, Mr. Producer. Let's play all of Cut 3. Then let's play Ramon Gerard Estevez, a.k.a. Martin Sheen's little comment, okay? Can we do it that way? And then I think we play the Mumblers. We haven't played them in forever. Because this will be now added to the Mumblers. This is liberals and Democrats, you know, mumbling through. Cut 3, go.
16: Hi, I'm Jamie Lee Curtis.
15: Hi,
17: Noah
15: Jamie.
17: Wiley.
18: Robert De Niro.
19: J. Michael Ludig.
20: Ramon Ooh. Gerard Estevez, a.k.a. Martin Sheen.
21: Dr. Isaiah Ike Wilson III, Colonel, United States Army retired.
16: And I do solemnly swear that I will support
22: and defend the Constitution of the United States
23: against all enemies, foreign and domestic.
21: That I will continue to bear true faith and allegiance to the same.
19: And that I take this obligation freely.
20: Without any mental reservation or purpose of evasion.
16: I am proud to affirm my oath to the Constitution.
22: And I hope you will too.
20: Without any mental reservation.
15: There you go. It's metal. He says metal. Without any mental reservation. Do that again.
20: Without any mental reservation.
15: Yeah, there's no question about it. And so he will be added to our hall of shame of left-wing Democrat mumblers. Go.
24: What are they? Can you get a funding? The ghost track?
25: They have an eye.
26: It costs when if you they just gave you gave them
27: with the withdraw bringing U.S. home troops from home
28: and the
26: you need somebody.
29: Wait. So what? Finally.
30: Budget.
31: But resist, we much, we must, and we will much about that be committed.
26: I'm a warrior.
32: You know that it was.
26: I mean, they said that.
33: Look, the
34: lies are true. Was it him?
26: Why? I didn't. If we
35: we can walk and chew gum.
36: We hold these truths to be self-evident. All men and women created by go. You know the thing. True international effort to pressure.
37: Been impeached for inciting the erection.
38: Donald John Trump incited the erection. Insurrection.
39: And what am I doing here? I'm going to lose track here. And
35: to confidence in the integrity.
39: Private economic.
36: No! Don't let them. You know how much I'm going to do with the deficit this year.
39: Bridges and those bullets that are collapsing.
40: And you know it is.
41: Happy birthday, dear Valerie.
35: Part of
39: Kajan Katanji drowned Jackson.
34: You docs are good. If there's any angels in heaven, they're all nurses, male and female.
39: God save the queen, man.
40: President Trump incited an erection.
36: Mess with the women on the
39: beer brewed here. It is used to make the brew beer in this refinery.
34: Oh, Earth Rider, thanks for the Great Lakes. I wonder why he said
0: participated in an erection.
36: Say hello to Oyster Bunnies. Come on up, Bunnies. He calls the erectionist who stormed.
34: After I signed the PAC Act.
1: That protect our bill.
34: What's going on here? They just turned off my... I'm going to go vote.
38: People are aroused. I haven't seen people so aroused in a very, very long time.
2: What he's doing in Minneapolis, it is a disgrace.
20: Without any mental reservation.
15: I cannot believe we haven't played that in such a long time. Some people collect stamps. Some people collect coins. I collect the left-wing mumblers. And we will continue to do so, and we will do that a little bit more often, because why cracks me up, that's why. Nicole Wallace, do you remember Nicole Wallace? Not George Wallace, although if you look at her in the right light, she looks a lot like George Wallace, and I don't mean to put down George Wallace in any respect. Nicole Wallace. She was once a Republican. Oh, yes. She worked for John McCain. She undermined Sarah Palin. And she took that 3.5 IQ over to MSLSD, which is now MS Now, which is still MSLSD. They changed the name. Did they change anything else? No. And the name is even dumber. MS Now. Excuse me? What are you talking about? Anyway, what did she have to say today? Cut four, go.
3: These are questions that people will wrestle with, not just for the rest of our lives, but for the next 200 years. Why didn't anyone do anything? And I think the question about why didn't people cover the most powerful organs is another one they're going to wrestle with. My personal opinion is
15: what'd she say there, Ms. Furness? Why didn't people cover the most powerful organs? I'm sorry, Rich, you got to add that one, too. I don't even know what she's talking about. Does anybody know what she's talking about? Oh, that Donald Trump is attacking our institutions, our organs, our most powerful organs. Go ahead.
3: Our competitive notion to cover, like, I think covering other media in legacy media was a weird thing. Like, I think people used to.
15: Boy, is she rambling or what? Hello, hello. What are you talking about? Go ahead.
3: Oh, we can't say what's happening over there. But to your point, they're no longer, you know, neutral sort of organs of the media. They're active.
15: What is this with the organs? She's got organs on the brain, may I say? I think I did. That would be Nicole Wallace. Go ahead.
3: In my opinion, participants in the weakening and destruction of
15: our
3: democracy.
15: Oh, my God. I just lost 20 IQ points. So that means my IQ is only 185 now, Rich. Holy mackerel. How dumb do you have to be? MS Now. Excuse you. You know this guy, Hassan Pucker? This Islamist jihadi piece of crap. Hassan Pucker. He gets more TV time, which gets him more followers, you know, the bots. In Pakistan, the mountains of Pakistan. This is where, you know, Fuentes gets an audience, and Katarlson gets an audience, and Pucker gets an audience. Oh, yes. By the way, this guy Fuentes, you ever seen his hands, Rich? They're like massive. His hands are bigger than Bill Clinton's hands. They're bigger than Newsom's hands. Like the hands of an orangutan. They're just massive. And then he's trying to grow a beard and a mustache, you know, which looks like, I don't want to use foul language, Mr. Producer. It's fuzz. It's fuzz. He can't do it. He can't pull it off. He got to get through puberty first. I say this as a public service announcement to the guy. No offense. No offense. Now, he thinks he's a white supremacist, but he can't be a white supremacist. Why is that, Mark? Because he has Mexican blood. Oh, that's right. Fuentes. That's right. Fuentes. Fuentes. I hate to put this guy down. He apparently has or had a lovely grandmother who used to listen to this show. Maybe she still does. And little Nikki would listen to it as a result. Little Nikki Fuentes. They probably still call him Little Nick, despite the size of his hands. Probably still Little Nikki. But he's not even the worst of them anymore. And I mean that, Fuentes. I mean that. You're not. You're not the worst of them anymore. This guy Puker is the worst of the bunch. He's got an IQ of a tomato. Excuse me, cholera. He's got like this tiny little head on this big body. Have you noticed that too, Rich? The tiny head. It's a shrunken head. Do they shrink? Do they shrink heads in Turkey? I don't even know what they do in Turkey. Why would you name a country after a bird anyway? What's that all about? But in any event, guy's got a tiny head. He's walking around in these, $2,500 suits. He's driving a Porsche, multi-million dollar home, in a swanky part of L.A. America sucks. America sucks. Mao was great. Mao's great. America's worse than Al-Qaeda. Americans owe reparations. Throw this dumb bastard out of the country. But, you know, he's a perfect example. Perfect example, birthright citizenship. I've told you this 1,000 times. Parents, Turks, they give birth to the little bastard. I mean, the guy, and then they take him back to the lovely Turkey. He's radicalized, and he comes back to the United States. He hates the United States. And he gets rich off of this stuff. All these guys are getting rich, trashing America. Getting rich, trashing America. Democrats are all in on this guy, except when they're not. What happened to Ro Khanman? Ro Khanman, the Khanna, who represents part of Silicon Valley. This guy was a moderate, he was a centrist, then he's a leftist. Another guy. His wife's playing the stocks. They get extremely wealthy. And he's barking about the rich. Hey, the rich, the rich. The guy's worth hundreds of millions of dollars. Another immigrant family over the years. The guy hates America. Plattner, he runs up the Main. Can I see the Nazi tattoo on your chest? I really want to see it. What was his first name? Plattner's first name? Adolf? What the hell was his name? I don't even remember. Grand Plattner. I didn't know that there was a Nazi tattoo. I just thought it was very cool looking, you know. Very cool. And they'd all run up there. All run up there. Bernie Sanders, the Erin Corey of the Democrat Party. Hey, yeah, whip him. I like him. He's got a Nazi. Hey, that's okay. That's okay. Schumer, he's up there davening. Yes, yes, yes. I got to be the majority. Anything, anything to be majority leader. Yeah, yeah. Then the woman said, he raped me. Oops, okay, okay. Some have said he molested. We didn't believe. He grabbed, he punched, he did. But now she said, now we back away. And they get a pass, all these Democrats. Puker was the greatest thing since falafel. Greatest thing since falafel. And then he keeps saying this stuff. And he's hurting us in the polls. And we don't mean Poland. He's hurting us in the polls, the political polls. Oh. Well, we got to get away from Puker. I don't know him. I don't know him. Then he comes to Washington, this guy, Al-Sayed. Or as they like to say in the homeland in Egypt, Al-Sayed. Anyway, so Al-Sayed. He's in the United States. United States sucks. It's awful. It's this. It's that. We want Medicare for all. Medicare for his wife, the lovely Ms. Al-Sayed. Doesn't take any insurance. Not public. Not. Nah. We want cash. Excuse me. I thought of Medicare. Hey. Cash. Money talks and BS walks. Cash. I want cash. Oh. And there's El Sayed. What does El Sayed mean? The Sayed? You know where? I remember Spanish. El was the. You remember that, Mr. Producer? I don't remember much. 3 years of high school Spanish. All I know are 10 curse words. That's it. That's all I know. My wife speaks fluent Spanish. She didn't take a day of Spanish, but she grew up around people who spoke Spanish. So she knows Spanish. She's fluent in Spanish. So I got guys talking to me. They're talking to me in Spanish, probably saying stuff behind my back. And my wife tells me what they said. Ooh, another fan. Nonetheless, El Sayed, the Sayed. Listen, I'm really a capitalist, but I want to nationalize health care, and we need reparations, and America sucks. All the same thing. Now they're telling, hush. Then you got Debbie Dingell, a.k.a. Debbie Dingell-Berry. She got the Congress. She was a lobbyist. Her husband was in office till he was about 112. Unfortunately, he passed away. She took his slot. And there she is. She's Debbie Dingell-Berry. And what does she say? I'm so sick of hearing about Piker. Stop bringing him up to me. Oh, okay, I'm sorry. I shouldn't. Yeah, stop it. Stop it. Meanwhile, they have a woman who is Jewish, who is a senator in Michigan. She worked at the CIA, don't you know? Well, there's a lot of people that work at the CIA. I don't know what she did at the CIA. I mean, just because somebody works at the CIA, just because, look, I love the Marines. My grandfather was a Marine. My great uncle was a Marine. They fought in World War II. Very brave, heroic men. But, you know, Oswald was a Marine. So it just depends on who the person is, right? So she works at the CIA. What is she doing? She's campaigning for El Sayed. In Michigan. She'll probably go to synagogue for about 2 minutes on Yom Kippur, read a few passages out of the Torah. She's done her atonement. She's done her penance, and off she goes, back campaigning for El Sayed. I'll be right back.
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2: 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Thank God for you. 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Good night, Marty and Barney. Good night, Dad and Mom. Good night, Leo and Joe and Bernard. Good night, Teddy. Good night, Lou. Good night, Eric. Good night, Tony. And the list of patriots goes on, unfortunately. Have a wonderful weekend. Use your voice. Family, friends, social circles, church, synagogue. Make the case for America against the enemy here. 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
11: ABC News, I'm Dave Packer. Outside the Kennedy Center in Washington, hundreds of people gathering in opposition to President Trump's takeover of the memorial and his threat to demolish it, forming a human chain. President Trump saying tonight that he has a deal with Denmark to bolster the U.S. military presence in Greenland. The Danish prime minister says the deal will be signed next week. Pain at the pump, the price for a gallon of regular gas, $4.47, according to Gas Buddy, with diesel prices averaging $6.44 a gallon. The price is taking a toll on truck drivers like Sonny Kishore, who lives and works in the South Bend, Indiana area.
12: It affects a lot. I had to find a job and do this because this is my passion, driving, but also being paid and to match up with the cost of living these days.
11: Warren Buffett is stepping down as chairman of Berkshire Hathaway. Buffett stepped down as CEO of the company late last year. His son Howard will succeed him as chairman. This is ABC News. A consumer alert before the holiday season gets into full swing. A growing number of retailers are scaling back their return policies.
13: Macy's gradually, yet dramatically, slashed their return window, which at one point was a year. Now it's just 30 days. Home Depot also recently changing its policy to 30 days, unused with proof of purchase for Halloween and holiday decor. So why the change? Retailers say returns are expensive and processing one can cost the company. And companies are warning customers that future returns could be denied.
11: ABC's Morgan Norwood. Anthropic says its AI model, Claude, is significantly aiding in the development of building a

0: En garde!
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2: He got hurt, alerted the companies, and now they've released this story to the world. So bizarre. We're just getting started. Bathroom readers. Used to love them. Uncle John's Bathroom Reader, the new edition, is out. And Matt Wolf on entertainment. Our executive director tonight is Tom DeLack. Our engineer, to know, actually our director tonight is Rita Rich. She's back.

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6: ABC News, I'm Dave Packer. Several media outlets to be banned from the White House.
7: President Trump saying he's banning three major news organizations, CNN, MS Now, and Politico, from the White House because he doesn't like their coverage.
8: We are banning them, yes, we are, and there may be others to follow.
7: With Robert F. Kennedy Jr. standing silently behind him, the president also defending his threat to tear down the Kennedy Center.
6: ABC's Mary Bruce now on that White House press ban. The White House Correspondents Association saying, quote, the president said it plainly in the Oval Office, describing his own planned action as a ban on the free press. Also today, the president announcing a deal with Denmark to bolster the U.S. military presence in Greenland after months of threatening to take the island by force from the NATO ally. The power grid in Cuba collapsed today. Millions of people across the island without electricity. Cuba says the problem started with transmission lines in the western part of the country. This is ABC News. A growing measles outbreak in Pennsylvania. The state reports 36 new cases since Wednesday, bringing the outbreak to 767 illnesses. And the health department is warning of possible measles exposure at Children's Hospital of Philadelphia.
9: And now the state is requesting assistance from the CDC's disease detectives to help contain the outbreak. But the state is also saying it would rescind that request if the CDC did not acknowledge the four measles deaths it had reported. It comes after an online feud between Health Secretary RFK Jr. and Pennsylvania Governor Josh Shapiro about the deaths. Yuri Benajad, ABC News, New York.
6: New York Yankees placing three-time AL MVP Aaron Judge on the 10-day injured list because of a right calf strain. It means Judge will miss most of the remaining regular season. A rare humpback whale sighting off the Northern California coast. The whale was seen in the San Francisco Bay Area in a delta in the Sacramento River about 60 miles from

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7: ABC News, I'm Dave Packer in Washington, D.C. Singers and live performances. As hundreds gathered in the Kennedy Center Friday night, they were outside forming a human chain in opposition to President Trump's takeover of the memorial and his threat to demolish it. President Trump says he's banning three major news organizations, CNN, MS Now, and Politico, from the White House because he doesn't like their coverage.
8: We are banning them, yes, we are, and there may be others to follow.
7: In a statement, Politico responding, quote, "We will vigorously defend our First Amendment rights against any attempt to restrict them." Warren Buffett stepping down as chairman of Berkshire Hathaway. Buffett stepped down as CEO of the company late last year. His son Howard will succeed him as chairman. Pain at the pump. The price for a gallon of regular gas now $4.47, according to Gas Buddy. Diesel prices averaging $6.44 a gallon. This is ABC News. A recall alert for some Volkswagen drivers.
9: Hang on to your steering wheel. Loss of control is possible because of a problem with the steering rack housing in some Volkswagens and Audis. VW recalling more than 200,000 Tiguans, model year 2018, also 2018 and 2019 Atlases, and Audi Q3s, model years 2019 through 2021. VW says the risk of a crash is greatest during parking or low-speed maneuvers. Wayne Cabot, ABC News.
7: It was a millisecond software defect that caused the cancellation of more than 2,000 flights in and out of the United Kingdom last week. That according to a preliminary report from the country's air traffic services. The defect was in the system that allocates codes which identify flights on radar. And the Fat Bear Week brackets are finally out. The contest to see who packed on the most weight before hibernation includes two new competitors, Bear 89, Otis Backpack, and 151 Walker. Good luck, Dave.
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10: ABC News, I'm Dave Packer. Here's the way it sounded outside the Kennedy Center Friday night. Hundreds of people gathering, some singing, as you can hear, in opposition to President Trump's takeover of the memorial and his threat to demolish it. They formed a human chain. President Trump saying Friday that he has a deal with Denmark to bolster the U.S. military presence in Greenland. Danish Prime Minister says the deal will be signed next week. Pain at the pump, the price for a gallon of regular gas, $4.47, according to Gas Buddy. Diesel prices averaging $6.44 a gallon. The price is taking a toll on truck drivers like Sonny Kishore, who lives and works in the South Bend, Indiana area.
11: It affects a lot. I had to find a job and do this because this is my passion, driving, but also being paid and to match up with the cost of living these days is very difficult.
10: Warren Buffett stepping down as chairman of Berkshire Hathaway. Buffett stepped down as CEO of the company late last year. Son Howard will succeed him as chairman. This is ABC News. Florida confirms a dengue fever death. The state is experiencing one of its worst surges in dengue in decades. Meta is facing a lawsuit by more than 70 people who say their intimate moments were recorded by smart glasses.
12: Among those suing are some users in California who say it caught them undressing, going to the bathroom, having sex, entering passwords. One guy who put his glasses on the bathroom counter says it unknowingly recorded him. Meta markets the glasses as a way to hear audio, take calls, capture video without having to whip out a smartphone. It intends to fight these allegations. Wayne Cabot, ABC News.
10: Mississippi will assume the state's largest law enforcement presence for a college football game ever this weekend when Ole Miss hosts LSU. It's not just one of the longest college football rivalries. LSU coach Lane Kiffin left Ole Miss last year before the Rebels entered the playoffs. Dave Packer, ABC.
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13: 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And I did. 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True story, I never minded being 235, but you know what minded? My knees that were falling apart and my back. I'm like, I don't know, before I started really lifting, probably about

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4: ABC News, I'm Dave Packer in Washington, D.C. Singers and live performances as hundreds gathered in the Kennedy Center Friday night. They're outside forming a human chain in opposition to President Trump's takeover of the memorial and his threat to demolish it. President Trump says he's banning three major news organizations, CNN, MS Now, and Political, from the White House because he doesn't like their coverage.
5: We are banning them, yes, we are, and there may be others to follow.
4: In a statement, Politico responding, quote, "We will vigorously defend our First Amendment rights against any attempt to restrict them." Warren Buffett stepping down as chairman of Berkshire Hathaway. Buffett stepped down as CEO of the company late last year. His son Howard will succeed him as chairman. Pain at the pump. The price for a gallon of regular gas now $4.47, according to Gas Buddy. Diesel prices averaging $6.44 a gallon. This is ABC News. A recall alert for some Volkswagen drivers.
6: Hang on to your steering wheel. Loss of control is possible because of a problem with the steering rack housing in some Volkswagens and Audis. VW recalling more than 200,000 Tiguans, model year 2018, also 2018 and 2019 Atlases, and Audi Q3s, model years 2019 through 2021. VW says the risk of a crash is greatest during parking or low-speed maneuvers. Wayne Cabot, ABC News.
4: It was a millisecond software defect that caused the cancellation of more than 2,000 flights in and out of the United Kingdom last week. That according to a preliminary report from the country's air traffic services. The defect was in the system that allocates codes which identify flights on radar. And the Fat Bear Week brackets are finally out. The contest to see who packed on the most weight before hibernation includes two new competitors, Bear 89, Otis Backpack, and 151 Walker. Good luck, Dave Pat.
0: En garde!
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2: Because he doesn't like their coverage.
3: We are banning them, yes, we are, and there may be others to follow.
2: In a statement, Politico responding, quote, "We will vigorously defend our First Amendment rights against any attempt to restrict them." Warren Buffett stepping down as chairman of Berkshire Hathaway. Buffett stepped down as CEO of the company late last year. His son Howard will succeed him as chairman. Pain at the pump. The price for a gallon of regular gas now $4.47, according to Gas Buddy. Diesel prices averaging $6.44 a gallon. This is ABC News. A recall alert for some Volkswagen drivers.
4: Hang on to your steering wheel. Loss of control is possible because of a problem with the steering rack housing in some Volkswagens and Audis. VW recalling more than 200,000 Tiguans, model year 2018, also 2018 and 2019 Atlases, and Audi Q3s, model years 2019 through 2021. VW says the risk of a crash is greatest during parking or low-speed maneuvers. Wayne Cabot, ABC News.
2: It was a millisecond software defect that caused the cancellation of more than 2,000 flights in and out of the United Kingdom last week. That according to a preliminary report from the country's air traffic services. The defect was in the system that allocates codes which identify flights on radar. And the Fat Bear Week brackets are finally out. The contest to see who packed on the most weight before hibernation includes two new competitors, Bear 89, Otis Backpack, and 151 Walker. Good luck, Dave.
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2: A dengue fever death. The state is experiencing one of its worst surges in dengue in decades. Meta is facing a lawsuit by more than 70 people who say their intimate moments were recorded by smart glasses.
3: Among those suing are some users in California who say it caught them undressing, going to the bathroom, having sex, entering passwords. One guy who put his glasses on the bathroom counter says it unknowingly recorded him. Meta markets the glasses as a way to hear audio, take calls, capture video without having to whip out a smartphone. It intends to fight these allegations. Wayne Cabot, ABC News.
2: Mississippi will assume the state's largest law enforcement presence for a college football game ever this weekend when Ole Miss hosts LSU. It's not just one of the longest college football rivalries. LSU coach Lane Kiffin left Ole Miss last year before the Rebels entered the playoffs. Dave Packer, ABC.
4: How did I lose weight? And I did. 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I love this stuff. 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

0: How did I lose weight? And I did lean right here. I did. I love this stuff. Listen, Brickhouse Nutrition been with me for a long time. So chatting with Miles, I'm up at like 235. True story. I never minded being 235, but you know what minded? My knees that were falling apart and my back. 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So 235 was a lot. I said, I got to lose some LBs, Miles. 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

0: If you need an attorney, call me. I'm Brenton Goodman, and I'm proud to carry on the legacy of my grandfather, Fred Levin. He built his career fighting for people, never backing down from powerful opponents. He taught me that the law should always serve those who need it most. At Levin, Papantonio, Proctor, Buchanan, O'Brien, Barr, and Muget, PA in Pensacola, Florida, we carry that tradition forward every day. And just like my grandfather, if you call me, I'll personally return the call. That's 850-432-1111.
1: How did I lose weight? 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I love this stuff. 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
1: 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It's 800-941-SEAN. This Monday, if you want to be a part of the program, it's always an honor, a privilege, and pleasure to have on Mark Halperin. I like to remind people that back in 2024, Mark and I had many conversations. It seemed like we were like the only two people that were following the one metric that mattered, which was in the lead up to the 24 election. And that was just making a comparison between early voting in 2020 versus 2024. Republicans had a massive advantage. I'm looking at things 50 days from now for this midterm that I don't think most people are looking at. Mike Johnson has over $400 million that he's going to be spending on congressional races. Tim Scott, as the head of the NRSC, has over $400 million for Senate candidates. President Trump has a war chest of over $800 million. And as Mark Halperin points out, in a post that he put out, is that Elon Musk and his people are now talking about spending a lot of money in Texas and anywhere at least $50 million up to $200 million just for Texas between now and Election Day. I still, 50 days out, cannot with any degree of certainty tell you how this election is going to end. I think Reince Priebus had a very, very powerful observation. He thinks that this election, in the end, that control of the House and Senate may literally be up to 100,000 votes. That might be the margin of difference. The get out the vote effort of Republicans has improved dramatically since 2024. Republican registration similarly has gone up dramatically, but it's going to be a turnout election. The radical base of the left is motivated, but our establishment Democrats, they seem to be withholding their money, which might be an indication they don't like the shift in the party. And what does that mean come 50 days from now? I just don't have the full answer, but I'm looking anecdotally at all the this other data. And maybe Mark has more insight than me. He's the editor-in-chief of Two Way. Sir, how are you? Welcome back.
2: Sean, I agree with so much you just said. You stole so many of my points. I just have a few to add. But I'll tell you, I'm at the airport now, and I'm wearing a T-shirt in the front. It says Hannity was right. In the back, it says Hannity was wrong. So I'm heading.
1: You are not wearing that T-shirt, but it's the thought that counts, Mark. If you're wearing that T-shirt, that puts you, you might as well put a big L on the front and back. Loser.
2: Look, everything you said, I agree with. And I'll just add a few more. I put a finer point on one thing. We've never had a campaign where one side had over $1.5 billion more. Not $1.5 billion to spend, $1.5 billion more than the other side. And although some people in our business say money doesn't matter as much as it used to, that's a big delta. Number two, there's a weakness on the Democratic candidates. Karl Rove and others will tell you, any professional, candidate quality matters. And while Republicans have some weak candidates as well, Democrats in some of these key rate House and Senate races have weak candidates. Number three, this is a year when not every Democrat's a socialist, but the difference, as Gavin Newsom said the other day, on a lot of issues between the socialists and the non-socialists aren't that big. So all those factors lead you to have to look closely, and I'm doing a lot of reporting on that this week. When Mike Johnson says we're going to increase our total in the House, how real is that? The factors you mentioned and I just mentioned, along with get out the vote, along with voter registration, I think it's plausible. We got to look more at it. On the other hand, the environment's horrible, and there are a lot of Democrats who are in a strong position, like in Kansas, because the president's approval rating is so low and because it is a midterm. So it's the most confusing and difficult to analyze midterm I've covered. I want to see in 2 weeks what happens when some of this money on negative ads is spent.
1: Well, I want to see that as well. There's also a phenomenon unfolding before our eyes. I'd love your take on it. Well, one is that Rasmussen has a poll out. Now, first of all, before I even give the poll out, it says 30% of people are still undecided going into the final 50 days. But the polling has been so atrocious, Mark. I mean, El-Sayed was supposed to win by 20 points in Michigan. He won by a point. Francesca Hong was supposed to win. There were polls had her up by 30. Many polls had her up by 20 points. She lost by 3,000 votes. How is it possible the polling can be that atrocious?
2: Well, I'm a dissenter on this point of view. I don't think the polling was atrocious. In those two races, which are the ones that are often cited, in the Wisconsin race, the last 2 weeks were spent with her doing a horrible job and with the popular governor carrying Mr. Crowley around on his back saying, vote for this guy. Those polls were done before that dynamic. So I don't think the polls were wrong there. Her number ended up right where they had her. It's just Crowley consolidated the vote in Michigan. Same.
1: Wait a minute, but the final polls leading into Election Day had her up by 20.
2: But they were 2 weeks, most of the, like, with one exception, all those polls were done before she cratered in all the stuff about Thanksgiving, all the stuff about the consolidation of other candidates getting out, and the governor saying, if you want to stop socialism, vote for Crowley. So look at her number in the final polls and look at the number she actually got. All that happened was Crowley consolidated the vote. It's the same as Trump in 2016 versus Clinton. Clinton was ahead in the final polls, but her number was basically what it was, and Trump consolidated and got all those undecideds. So I think polling's bad. Polling in primaries is bad. But in the two cases you cite, I respectfully dissent. The polling wasn't that good. Now, why are polls bad? You still have pollsters doing adults, not just registered voters, let alone likely voters. Who's a likely voter in this election? Is it a young socialist? Is it an older moderate? Is it a middle-aged conservative? If you don't know who the likely voters are, it doesn't matter how good a pollster you are, you're not going to get a solid number. So I tell people I wouldn't pay much attention to the polls except for the ones done by campaigns that are well done and well financed and they know how to find likely voters.
1: Yeah, but you know what? That's information that we get that we're usually told not to share. And I think we probably get the same polling on a fairly regular basis. And those look, there's no doubt it's not the best environment for anybody, to be very blunt, in terms of running, but the American people are going to decide. What makes this, what creates uncharted waters here is the extent to which one party is clinging to the left. One little phenomenon that stands out in my mind is establishment Democrats, the donor class, are not going with their candidates. Have you noticed that?
2: Absolutely. There's no equivalent, not just to Elon, but if you look at the charts that some folks have done, who are the biggest donors, they're almost all on the right. And that's different than what you cited before, the Johnson pot of money, the Thune pot of money, the Trump pot of money, the Elon pot of money. Now, the one thing the Democrats have, particularly in the Senate races, is they're doing a much better job, as they have for the last few cycles, in raising those low dollar contributions. So they don't have as much big money, but they've got more small money. And that's valuable, in some ways more valuable because of the way different entities get charged for TV ad time. So the money discrepancy, though, is massive. And it's a fascinating thing that the Democratic billionaires and millionaires are not totally sitting it out, but they're not coming to the rescue here so far. And Democratic efforts to say, hey, look, Elon's given all this money. So far as we know, that is not pried loose the billionaires on the left.
1: Let me ask you about somebody like Tallarico and how telling this may be in your mind and how you analyze this. When AOC went on one of the Sunday programs and said that was woke 1.0 crazy, to me, that was an indication is that they're making a pivot, that their internal polling is showing them that being woke and crazy is not going to sell well with the electorate. It's certainly a part of their base itself. It motivates them. And then to watch a guy like Six Gender Tallarico, you know, now backing off that comment, or that God is non-binary in that comment, or saying that I always think of myself as a Christian who hates Christianity, and he's flipping and flopping and flailing. But he's doing this after he was clinging and defending those positions for the longest period of time. He's doing it in the final, just in the last week and a half. It tells me that's a sign of desperation on their part.
2: Now, this isn't an accident. As we say in Texas, when you see a turtle on a fence post, you know it didn't get there by itself. AOC was kind of the canary in the coal mine, and now you see Tallarico saying, oh, I spoke inartfully, or of course I never should have said that. We'll see what the voters say.
1: No, my favorite was my math was off. My arithmetic was off on gender.
2: He's had a bunch of...
1: I've been trying to get an answer. What are the other four genders? I know two.
2: It's hard to know. Here at LaGuardia, I just see two.
1: Well, you think you see two. You might see many more, but you just don't know.
2: Exactly.
1: So, it's clear, you know, Bernie Sanders said, oh, no, but nobody supports defunding the police. I'm like, it's right there on the DSA website.
2: Yeah.
1: The whole thing is still up there, and I'm predicting that's going to be taken down in probably a short period of time.
2: Yeah, I don't know if they can control the DSA. There's some true believers there, but there's no doubt that a lot of these candidates recognize that these are not winnable general election positions. Now, in the case of Texas, Tallarico can flip-flop on positions. Paxton can't change, you know, his history. He can't change some of the things that he's done and been alleged to have done that have turned off some of the voters in that state. So everybody's going to look at the negative ads against him and decide how to adjust. Tallarico, we'll see. He's a silver-tongued guy, and maybe he'll convince the voters of Texas that his new positions are his positions.
1: You think the people in Texas are going to vote for somebody in a cattle state that is running a vegan campaign that's against drilling in an oil state like Texas, that is telling Texans that he believed in six genders and that God is non-binary and championing the right of men to play women's sports? You think that can fly in Texas? Put aside any flaws you might see in Ken Paxton, as the president pointed out last week at the Dallas convention.
2: John, if this were a normal race, any of those 20 things Tallarico has said would drive him out of the race. He wouldn't have a chance. The fact that he does, so far at least, when Texans have heard about these allegations for a while, leads you to believe that it may be survivable. I don't. Doesn't make any sense that this is the guy who's going to break several generations of a losing streak of Democrats, but because he's running against a weak Republican, and because of the changing demographics there, and because of the money up until now, he's in it. And most polls have him slightly ahead. Let's see what happens now. There's big money, not just from Elon in Texas, but from Thune, from the president. Let's see as Texans learn about this stuff more than they did before when those ads were not on broadcast television around the clock. Let's see what those statements do. It defies logic that someone who said those things could be elected in Texas.
1: I see 27 House races that I would argue are potentially up for grabs. I see anywhere between 7 and 9 Senate races that are potentially up for grabs. If you had to make a prediction, obviously, I don't even feel it's a fair question, but where does the House go? Where do you see the Senate going? Where do you see state by state with Senate races?
2: Today, I see plus 20 for the Democrats, but I want to see when these negative ads run. I just think it's too soon to say. But today, it'd be plus 20. And on the Senate, I think it'd be plus 3, which would leave them short of a majority. I think they're going to lose either Michigan or New Hampshire, which are Democratic-held seats. And then they have to win 5 Republican seats. And unless it's a tidal wave against the Republicans, I don't see that happening.
1: All right, quick break. Right back. More with Mark Halpern on the other side. Then your calls are coming up. 800-941-SHAWN is our number. Mark is the editor-in-chief of Two Way. As we talk about the midterms, 50 days to go, the single most important election. This decides whether one party wins and shreds your Constitution. Can't say it any more succinctly than that. Quick break. More with Mark on the other side as we continue.
0: Get out of the media spin room? Well, you've come to the right place. 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
3: Hey, it's Ben Ferguson. 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And congressional control and President Trump's agenda, not only they hang in the balance, but every headline has the potential to shift the odds. 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

0: All right, our final moments, Mark Halperin, as we analyze 50 days out this all-important midterm. 800-941-SHAWN is our number. We'll also get to your calls coming up this Monday. You know, one of the things I'm telling people, I don't care if it's Sherrod Brown in Ohio or John Ossoff in Georgia, you know, they will caucus with the socialists that run the party. There's only been one elected Democrat. There's been pundits that are Democrat, but one elected Democrat that's been willing to publicly criticize the radical crazy. And that's John Fetterman, and he's hated within the party. So I think you have to assume you elect any Democrat in the House or Senate, you're electing El Sayed. It's just, it's to me, it's the same vote.
1: Yeah, I mean, that's the argument that'll be made. But, you know, these are race, state by state, race by race. Senate races tend to create their own wind and weather, less subject to those national arguments than House races typically are.
0: I don't see plus 20 Democrats. I see right now, if the election were held today, probably the Republicans would lose the House. I see in the Senate, I think Republicans win Alaska. I think they'll pull out Iowa. Somehow, I think they'll pull out Ohio, Texas. I think New Hampshire is absolutely in play. And if I had to worry about two, I would worry about North Carolina and Georgia.
1: I agree with you. I think Michigan is on a knife's edge right now. It's hard to anticipate or play that game out. The others, I agree with you. Again, unless it's a very, very big year for Democrats. If it's a very, very big year for Democrats, I think you could see them losing some of those. But otherwise, I agree with the way you laid those out.
0: There's one other weapon in the Republicans' arsenal. Their get out the vote effort has grown exponentially for high propensity, mid propensity, low propensity voters.
1: I agree with you, and I'm amazed there's not more coverage of this because the Democrats have not been a good get out the vote party now for several election cycles. Too late for the Democrats to build it, John. They don't have it. They don't have the same machine that Republicans have.
0: All right. Always appreciate your honesty, Mark Halperin. By the way, if you want to get Mark's information, you got to check it out. He's the editor-in-chief of Two Way. How do people find it, Mark?
1: Go to twoway.tv or go to twoway.tv or just go to Two Way on YouTube, either way.
0: All right, Mark Halperin, thank you, sir. Appreciate it. Travel safe. 800-941-SHAWN is our number if you want to be a part of the program. 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We'll have more of your favorite guests, topics, and memorable moments. That's all coming up. To mark the 25th anniversary of 9/11/01, the Tunnel to Towers Foundation, they are embarking on the most comprehensive commemoration in their history, one that honors the past, serves those in need today, and educates the generations of tomorrow. At the heart of this effort is the Steel Across America nationwide campaign. 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
2: Trace Gallagher is a good friend of mine. Of course, he is the host and anchor of Fox News at Night. It's a hit show on Fox. He's a chief breaking news correspondent. How many years have you been at Fox? Because I'm now finishing my 30th.
4: I'm with you, Sean. You and I are originals. I was here on day one, 30 years ago. So we're celebrating the same anniversary next month. In fact, I was telling the story in the book about Roger Ailes, the first time I met Roger, Sean, and I walked into his office and he sat me down and said he didn't like curly hair. I thought he wasn't going to hire me because he said curly hair doesn't translate to television. And so yes, it's been 30 years. And yes, I did get the job. So there you go.
2: You know, I had no idea. I've been reading your book. I had no idea. Number one, you attended John Wooden's legendary basketball camp, one. And I had no idea, earthly idea, that you were a professional water skier. And even taught Jimmy Buffett the sport. That's a part of your life I have no knowledge of, zero.
4: Well, we should say I tried to teach Jimmy Buffett.
2: Was it his fault or yours?
4: It might have been. It might have been boat driver error. It might have been my fault. But you know, I would take the blame for it. But no, he didn't. He never. He might have been. He might have gone on and learned it. But it certainly wasn't for me. We tried and we failed. But yes, I was a professional water skier for 5 years, and I was in these water ski shows, which were at SeaWorld and Marine World and Six Flags Great Adventure in New Jersey, and you know, they were all over the country. And we would do these water ski shows. And the more you would do these shows, the more things you could do, the more money you'd make. So I could do front flips and it was $25. And you do back flips, it's $25 a week. Back barefooting, $25 a week. So you tried to learn as much as you. I mean, I killed myself trying to learn these things. There's a story in the book about me learning front flips. And every time I would underturn one, under rotate one, the skis would hit me in the back of the butt. And when you're learning these things, you have to do about 100 of them before you ski away. So at one point, my butt was so bruised that I had to use the styrofoam.
2: I find it funny. I was a hockey player and I was a great skier, so I didn't have a problem, you know, getting up on water skis. Doing this type of thing that you can do at your level is just beyond any comprehension that I ever could understand. You know, I watch these kids now in these skate parks and they're doing backflips and holding on. And, you know, the same with, you know, snowboarding. I watch these kids do that sport. I'm stunned by it and I'm shocked they don't get hurt more.
4: It's kind of amazing to me because the stuff that we were doing, Sean, you know, 40 years ago, the stuff that we were doing in water ski shows, that's basic stuff that everybody does now. I mean, we were doing stuff that nobody was doing. And we, you know, we invented these different tricks and different things to do. And now these kids are doing double back. They're doing twisting back flips. You're like, this crazy stuff that happens. Everything kind of evolves. And same with water skiing. These kids are just so much better today than we were then. Back then, you know, people thought it was amazing and unique. And I guess it was for that time.
2: It really was. You know, one thing that you also reference in the book, and it is the same thing I have, a sense of gratitude, appreciation that we get to do what we do every day. My passion for what I do is not gotten less. It grows more every day. I really can't explain it to people, but, you know, some people are asking me, well, you do a 3-hour radio show, 1-hour TV show. Why did you add a podcast to your life? I'm like, because I wanted, I volunteered for it. I signed up for it. I want to do it, love doing it. And to me, it's just, you know, it's a dream come true. And I always thought throughout my career that I was doing my last show. Did you have that same feeling?
4: Yeah. Well, I mean, you kind of, one of the things for you, Sean, and you could help me is it's, you know, you're great at this stuff. So it's enjoyable when you're great at things. You know, it's like you have a passion.
2: I don't look at myself that way, to be very blunt, but okay, I'll take it as a compliment.
4: I mean, you really are. You're great at this stuff. You have been for so many years. And hell, when I was, you know, I would listen to the radio before, long before we started working together at Fox. It's one of those things where, you know, people, but you had to learn it somewhere, Sean. You had to follow somebody's. This whole book is about how did Sean Hannity become Sean Hannity? Who is the one that gave you the wisdom? Who's the one that gave you the guidance that kind of sent you in the right direction? That's kind of what these stories are all about. And that's kind of the fascinating part about this book is it's about wisdom that you accept or you don't accept. And, you know, how it can be life changing. And that's the whole thing is, you, I know if you were writing a book, you would pay, say there, this person is the guy that, or woman that actually changed my life because it was their confidence. It was their guidance. It was their, you know, ideas that got me to where I am.
2: Yeah. The one thing I would say is, yes, there have been so many people in my life that have influenced my life. And I always love to read self-help books, obviously the starting with the Bible and the Purpose-Driven Life and the Road Less Traveled and People of the Lie. And I read everything I can get my hands on.
4: Mm-hmm.
2: The one thing about broadcasting that I have found, and I wonder if you can relate to this, my advice is to find your authentic voice and stick with it, because that at that point you are offering the most you possibly can to your audience. Did you find the same thing?
4: Yes, and I mentor some of these young correspondents that we have on the network, Sean, and I say the same thing. I say, listen, nobody can ever or will ever do you better than you. So quit trying to be somebody else and be you, because you're authentic. You know, you can become better at what you do. You can become a better you, but nobody quit. You cannot mimic somebody else. And yes, the whole thing is when I was younger and, you know, I started in Yuma, Arizona, and then went to Boise, Idaho, and then to Las Vegas, and then to Florida, and then to, you know, so I've done the rounds just like you have. And everywhere there's somebody in that market that you look up to and you try to emulate. And it's fine to emulate people, but you can't mimic them. You cannot try to be them. And so it's very good advice to say you have to be you. You have to be kind of, you know, I got three jobs in my life, Sean, because I reminded somebody. I had never met Shepard Smith, but I reminded them of Shepard Smith. So when I was in Florida, I got a job in Florida because I reminded them of a guy who was just leaving that station to go to Miami, Florida, Shepard Smith. I got the job here at Fox News because I reminded them of Shepard Smith. And so I had never met him prior to the Florida thing, so it wasn't like I was mimicking him, but people kind of adopted different styles of doing television because of the guidance that we got from some of the, you know, the news directors and some of the vice presidents who were teaching news, you know, teaching you to walk and talk, teaching you to do different things. And so we just kind of came up through the same system and, you know, didn't know each other, but there were a group of us that came up through the same system that all had similar styles.
2: What do you think about the news that we're covering today? I keep saying these are uncharted waters. And by that, I mean that this, I'm not trying to drag you into a political debate, but we've never had one party go so hard in one direction or be co-opted by a group of people that in no way recognize the former establishment party positions, everything from foreign policy to domestic policy. You know, I never thought when I started out I'd be debating issues like men playing women's sports, for example.
4: Right. Yeah. I mean, and that's the whole thing is I don't know why we have this kind of atmosphere where these 80-20 issues are gaining more and more traction. I mean, 80% of the country is against biological males and female sports. That's just the way it is. Almost all of the polling mirrors that. And yet you have more and more people on the left are saying, no, they agree with that. And you think that's just not common sense. That's not the takeaway from this. You see this democratic socialist agenda and you think this is crazy stuff. And even some of the, you know, at least some of the more moderate Democrats are pointing it out like this is nonsense. We cannot allow this. But you have most of the Democrats saying, oh, no, we're a big tent. We're a big happy family. It has gone so far to the left. I mean, it's not just biological males and female sports, right? You talk about this hatred for ICE. In California, they're pushing a law, Sean, that they are not going to allow former ICE members of ICE to become law enforcement officers in the state of California. That's going to be a law. You look at people in the eye and you think these people have saved countless lives by taking criminals off the street. And now you're going to penalize them. You're going to target them. You're going to target federal law enforcement from becoming state law enforcement because you don't like the ideology. That's how far left it's got. That is insanity. I mean, this applies to somebody who worked as a clerical worker in ICE in an office would not be allowed to take a job in law enforcement in California. That is, it's crazy.
2: All right, quick break. More with my friend, my colleague, Trace Gallagher. Of course, he is the host of Fox News at Night. He has a new book out. Turns out they were right all along. 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More with Trace on the other side. 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
3: 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And he says it never gets old. Thank you, Sean Hannity, for 25 great years.
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0: final moments, my friend and colleague from Fox. He's been there from the beginning as I have, Trace Gallagher. He hosts Fox News at night at 11 p.m. Eastern, 8 p.m. on the West Coast. His new book, turns out they were right all along, Amazon.com, Hannity.com, bookstores around the country. Well, so you work in Fox's bureau in California. I'm in Fox Florida's bureau. We have bureaus all around the country, which is amazing. Technology like this didn't exist in the early days when we went on the air. And the question is, are you choosing to stay in California? I mean, when I read this referendum that's coming up in November on the ballot out there of a wealth tax, which is a confiscation tax. This is after you pay the highest income, sales and gas taxes, and you have the highest poverty rate, highest homelessness rate, worst quality of life issues. As far as I'm concerned, you can debate that if you want. But the fact is, you are choosing to stay there. No?
1: Yeah. Yes. I mean, we're choosing that. The reason we're doing the show out there, Sean, is kind of the same reason that the California Post, the New York Post, started a California version, the California Post. I mean, we are now, CNN's doing a show out there, a late night show. But we were, when we started this thing more than 4 years ago, we were the first national newscast based in California. And the reason we were in California is to show people how crazy some of the aspects of California are. And we've tried to do that for 4 years. Housing costs are extraordinarily high. And yet people are voting for the same thing because it is controlled by Democrats. 69% of the legislature is Democrat. You can't get anything passed. The Republicans aren't even allowed to speak in the legislature because the Democrats will turn their microphones off. I mean, this is a huge, massive one. I'm in New York right now, but it's a massive one-party state because that's by design. I mean, they have changed the laws to be able to maintain power. And you're exactly right when you talk about there might be no. Steve Hilton loses this. You know, you get New York where they go back to the same old ways. You are talking about a very steep mountain to be able to climb back into the game, because now you're bought and paid for by the left, and I don't know how you rally from that. I just don't.
0: Well, my humble advice, because you are a friend, is they are proposing an exit tax out there, and at some point they'll adopt it, meaning you decide, let's say you want to move to Texas or Vegas, I don't know, wherever you want to move, and you wanted to work out of one of the Fox bureaus there, they would want the right to charge you state income tax for 10 more years, and you don't get any services at all whatsoever. It's insane.
1: Yeah.
0: The book is phenomenal. We've had 30 amazing years. We have that in common. It's called They Were Right All Along, Trace Gallagher. Don't forget Fox News at night, 11 Eastern, and 8 o'clock on the West Coast. And also, you might want to remember that you can get Trace's book on Amazon.com. We'll put a link on Hannity.com. And we appreciate it, Trace. Looking forward. I'm sure you're going to be at the 30th anniversary party. I'm looking forward to seeing you there.
1: I'll see you there, Sean. I'll probably see you. I'm going to move to Florida. I'm going to move to Palm Beach and then just do the shows out of there.
0: Listen, there's plenty of time. I'm out of that studio faster than I can blink an eye. So it's all yours at 10:01. You can have it. Anyway, appreciate it.
1: Done.
0: Trace Gallagher, great book. Turns out they were right all along. 800-941-SEAN is our number if you want to be a part of the program. Batavia, Illinois. Now it's 2:40 in the morning. A woman sees a flashlight and a shadow outside her window. Police say, well, the man in the backyard is a registered sex offender. Military court convicted this guy in 2024. He'd taken a sailor's key card, let himself into her bedroom, and watched her sleep. He never met the woman in Batavia. He saw her on social media, researched her, found her home address, researched her. Now, let me translate what this means, that word. A people search site will literally sell report about you. Incogni.com/Sean, S-E-A-N, 60% off today. 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Don't forget, catch the Sean Hannity Show weekdays right here on this station, and stay tuned for more right after the latest news. 3 years ago, the terrorists murdered more than 1,200 innocent Israelis and took over 250 hostages. And today, as we remember the souls lost on October the 7th, Israel is still under threat from terrorists and anti-Semitic hatred and violence that continues to rise worldwide. Yet a light does shine in the darkness because Christians and Jews, they are coming together to boldly stand with Israel through the International Fellowship of Christians and Jews, Flags of Fellowship movement. All across America, on the anniversary of October the 7th attacks, churches, synagogues, universities, communities, they are planting Israeli flags, a powerful declaration that Israel is not alone, and together we can combat the hate, the anti-Semitism, one flag at a time, while supporting the fellowship's life-saving work for all the people in need. Join this historic movement with a gift of just $25 and show the world that Israel is not alone. Go to their website, joinfof.org. That's joinfof.org.
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3: 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I did. 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
1: All right, thanks, Scott Shannon. 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Our telephone number is 800-941-SEAN if you want to be a part of the program. You know, Steve Moore is a longtime friend of the program. He'll join us in a minute. Wrote the book Trumponomics, Inside the America First Plan to Revive Our Economy. And, you know, he's been sending me now, and I have been referring to it, but I wanted to have him on to actually explain it himself. There is so much good economic news. I know our abusively biased, corrupt legacy media mob will never, ever tell you any of this news. They want to preach the gospel of left wing doom and gloom. They're nothing but an extension of the Democratic, you know, Communist Party now. That's who they are. But, you know, but for shows like this and my TV show, and we'll highlight this again tonight, because it's such good news. It's unbelievable. I want to take you back to Donald Trump's first term, pre-COVID, a record low unemployment set for all of these demographics, because we know that the left loves to play identity politics, but African Americans, Hispanic Americans, Asian Americans, women in the workplace, African-American youth unemployment, all record lows. Remember, we just dropped a podcast with Senator Tim Scott when he was in Dallas. I sat down and talked with him like I talked to Newt Gingrich. Two really good podcasts if you want to see them. And, you know, it is unbelievable that Donald Trump never gets credit for all that he has done. Historically, you know, black colleges and universities, you know, Donald Trump at the prodding of Tim Scott, you know, these historically black university colleges would have to go every single year and appeal to the government for some financial support. And Trump said, I'm going to make it permanent. Does he ever get credit for that? No. Do most people know that? No. Okay. So this week so far, we had incredible, census income data that came out. Hispanic and black African-American poverty rates hit an all-time low in this country. Incomes for the lowest 25% rose to the highest level ever. Median income rose to $87,600, which is the most ever. Remember, we had the largest tax cuts, no tax on tips, overtime, Social Security. That's not tax cuts for the rich. That's tax cuts for the hardworking men and women in this country, the most ever. Median income, $87,600. Complete reversals from the Biden administration. I have charts I will show you on television tonight. Child poverty levels now at the lowest rate ever recorded. I mean, it's such a dramatic difference from where we once were. The poverty rate falls with the biggest drops among minorities in this country. You know, if you look at all people, I mean, the drop is between 24 and 25. It is rather dramatic. Actually, for white Americans, it is consistent. There hasn't been a drop at all. But among African Americans and among Asian Americans and among Hispanic Americans, it is the largest poverty drop, and it's happening for minorities and minority communities around the country. We can just improve their schools and improve law and order and safety, security, and not go with this idiocy of abolishing the police and defunding and dismantling the police and no bail and no jails and open borders. It would even be better. Real change in median household income. If you look at Trump in his first term, it went up $6,640. Under Biden, it went up, $569. So far in Trump's second term, it's already at $1,964. Just like Cash Patel, record low murder rate, robbery rate. The number of rapes in this country, we are setting, you know, record lows in the history of this country. Murder rate dropped 125% in 2025 alone. If you look at real change in the average 401k, which for a lot of people is their big retirement number. Okay. Well, under President Trump, in his first term, it went up $26,200. His second term so far, $23,800. Under Biden, the real change in the average 401k went down a whopping $24,800, pretty much undoing all the gains of the Trump administration. So, you know, income now hitting a record, poverty now declining at a record, according to the census report. you know, it's interesting to watch the Fed in this quarter point basis point increase. The Fed didn't start hiking interest rates under Biden until inflation hit 8.5%. Wow. We're less than half of that. And it's gone down precipitously since Donald Trump became president. Commerce Department says retail sales in August. Oh, they're always higher than expected. Every article higher than expected. Because everyone is trying to downplay this successful economic policies of the president. Retail sales this last month rising 1.2%, and after recording a revised dip of 0.05% in July, and they were only expecting, you know, half this gain. That's it. You know, so it's very, very frustrating, because pocketbook stress and the broad pessimism and the affordability mantra, it's really when Democrats have power, then the Republicans have to come in and clean it up. You know, if you want to go to the radicalized DSA agenda, this is your choice election. There's not a single Republican that supports that insanity that will shred our Constitution. Not one. And now we will get the government ultimately we deserve. Anyway, joining us now is Steve Moore. He authored the best-selling book, Trumpomics. Well, you've been sending me nothing but good news all week. I figured I'd let you expand on it yourself, considering you're the one that, you know, passes this good information on to me.
2: Well, Sean, great summary of the data. It's a fortunate thing that you're talking about this, because maybe the most amazing thing of all, here we get one of the best reports ever from the Census Bureau. This is always considered the gold standard of the data on what's happening in poverty and income in America. All of the media has always paid close attention to this every year, except this year. Did you know, I looked at the front page of the Washington Post, New York Times, Wall Street Journal, looked at the CNN website. I couldn't find anything about this report. I mean, maybe.
1: Yeah, what a shock.
2: If I guarantee you, if this had happened under Biden or Obama, it would have been a banner headline of the newspaper. You know, income shoot up, poverty rates hit their all-time low level under Obama, but that they didn't. But if they did, that's what they would say. So why is it that the media has not said virtually anything about these blockbuster numbers? I've been doing this for 35 years. These are about the best numbers I've ever seen. I want to add something to the parade of numbers that you just recited. You know, Trump did terrible with liberal women. Oh, liberal women hate Trump, right? They, 80% of liberal women voted against Trump. Guess what? The gap, you know, they've always, for 40 years, liberal women have talked about the pay gap, right? So on between white men and women. Guess what? Under Trump, the pay gap between men and women came to an all-time low. In other words, Trump did more than any president to reduce that gap. So these are the kinds of things that nobody is talking about. It is an amazing report. It is so bullish for the U.S. economy. You're exactly right. We're in a construction boom. We're in a manufacturing boom. We're in an investment boom. The only thing that is going wrong with the economy right now is the high oil price. And that's why the Fed raised rates. And by the way, I'm a big fan of Kevin Warsh. I think that quarter point increase may have been necessary. But my goodness, all of the...
1: Well, is it necessary? Is it, you know, let me play President Trump on this, because, I mean, he's stuck with the former Fed chair, Jerome Powell. This is what he said about it.
2: Yeah.
3: Yeah, I do. I mean, I'm relying on Kevin, but he's got, you know, a very tough board. He's got a board that was put there by a lot of other people, and the interest rates are too high. They're not appropriate. And I talked to Kevin, and I said, you might as well vote with the board, because it's not going to matter. The board is very hostile. They're very political. They're doing the wrong thing. They're a bunch of politicians or people put on by politicians. And it's a shame, because it's too high an interest rate. Despite that, the country barrels through everything because we're doing so well. But the interest rates are too high. We should be paying the lowest interest rate anywhere in the world, because we have the strongest credit. If we wanted to get rid of deficits, which we could do with a swipe of a pen with every country, we'd make $1.5 trillion a year. We'd pay off our debt. We'd do all sorts of things. But we haven't chosen to do that. But at some point, we will.
1: I mean, the president is correct. I mean, it's a board that he didn't appoint, and Kevin is trying to do his best. I'm sure he didn't vote for it.
2: So, by the way, I love what President Trump said. Two things that he said I love, which are exactly right. Number one is that growth does not cause inflation. You know, you and I have talked about this over the years, but growth is what causes more products. And, you know, if the economy produces more apples, the price of apples goes down. Nobody at the Fed believes that. I mean, they have completely the wrong model in their head. And you're right. One of the, I have to say, Kevin Warshin is in hostile territory over at the Fed right now. I mean, we always talk about the swamp, right? The epicenter of the swamp is the Federal Reserve Board. Do you think any of these people at the Federal Reserve Board, other than Kevin Warsh and a few others, want to help Trump?
1: No. If you want my quick answer, no. I don't think they do, and I think Jerome Powell has an axe to grind.
2: Yes, no doubt, no doubt. And the other...
1: There's one other thing we didn't bring up. I mean, the number of people applying for unemployment benefits dropped sharply this week. You know, you mentioned something, and I don't want to gloss over it. The president has $11 trillion. We've never had this in the history of the country, in committed manufacturing investment money. And he's bringing in-house, meaning to America, because we've up to now imported most of our semiconductor chips. That is going to change radically. That's also good for national security, defense, high-paying career jobs, pharmaceutical manufacturing.
2: Yep.
1: Again, we were reliant on countries that hate us, like China. That is coming to an end. And he's brought back automobile manufacturing. All industries, high-paying career jobs for Americans.
2: That's exactly right. And there's two presidents in my lifetime who have done that. One was Ronald Reagan, and the other is Donald Trump. And both of them saw massive amounts of foreign capital being invested in the United States, creating jobs here. It didn't happen under Obama. It didn't happen under Biden. But it certainly has under those two great presidents. And that means more jobs, more high paying jobs, the construction boom and manufacturing boom. There's a reason, Sean, that we call Trump the blue collar president. And there's a reason why blue collar workers voted for him, because he has brought those jobs back home.
1: All right. Quick break. Right back. More on the great news on the economy that you'll never hear from the abusively biased and corrupt legacy media mob. More with Steve Moore on the other side. Then your calls are coming up.
0: Entertaining Americans coast to coast. Sean Hannity is on right now.
1: It's 3 years ago the terrorists murdered more than 1,200 innocent Israelis and took over 250 hostages. And today, as we remember the souls lost on October the 7th, Israel is still under threat from terrorists and anti-Semitic hatred and violence that continues to rise worldwide. Yet a light does shine in the darkness, because Christians and Jews, they are coming together to boldly stand with Israel through the International Fellowship of Christians and Jews Flags of Fellowship movement. All across America, on the anniversary of October the 7th attacks, churches, synagogues, universities, communities, they are planting Israeli flags, a powerful declaration that Israel is not alone, and together we can combat the hate, the anti-Semitism, one flag at a time, while supporting the fellowship's life-saving work for all the people in need. 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

0: right, let's continue our final moments with Steve Moore. A lot of good news on the economy. We have charts and graphs we'll show you on TV tonight. There's such a different in competing visions on the line, you know, in this election cycle. It's actually scary to me. I really don't understand why anybody would put their faith, hope, and trust in government. How are your government schools doing? We pay more per capita per student than any industrialized country with the worst results. Obamacare promises, not one was kept, not one. We're paying 300% more rather than saving on average $2,500 a year per family. Millions lost their doctors, millions lost their plans. You know, why do people trust the government that lies to you about COVID, lies to you about Joe's cognitive health, lies to you about the borders being closed and secure? What happened to the Social Security lockbox? They raided it. And I'm not sure why people want to put their hope in a government guaranteed job, daycare, health care, guaranteed salary, guaranteed healthy food, guaranteed retirement, because it is mathematically impossible. Mm-hmm. You know, even if they confiscated everybody's wealth, but the rich would leave the country. They wouldn't just leave California, New York. None of these promises will ever be fulfilled. Why do people buy into this nonsense?
1: Well, you know, Ronald Reagan said it best when he said a government big enough to give you everything you want is big enough to take everything you've got. And I blame us. You're my generation. We let the left run the schools. We let the left for 30 years indoctrinate our kids with wacko, crazy socialism, communism, doctrine. And now what's happened 25 years later, all these young people think socialism is the way to go, when the primary lesson of the last 100 years, anyone who is a student of history knows that free market capitalism is what creates prosperity, and socialism, communism create despair and virtual slavery. I mean, if you're working for the government, you're basically a slave.
0: Oh, it would not be my choice of work. And I will tell you, I tell everybody, I'm not even sure I'm sold on college anymore. I think most kids spend their times in fraternity parties and frat houses, you know, getting wasted half the time. And the standards are next to zero. Nothing is applicable to real life. And you keep reading article after article, the next generation of millionaires is going to be blue collar workers. I'm not sure tradespeople, especially in the age of AI, that would not be a better decision. Steve Moore, you're the best. Appreciate it. Thank you. 800-941-SEAN if you want to be a part of the program. Look, it's now we're almost 3 years, the 3-year anniversary when more than 1,200 innocent Israelis were murdered and 250 hostages taken. On top of that, there was rape and murder and kidnapping and beheading, even little children. I mean, it's horrible. As we now remember the lost souls of October the 7th, Israel is still their very existence under threat by people pledged to wipe Israel off the map from the river to the sea, as they often chant. But look, there is a light that shines in the darkness, always. Please go to their special website, show your support, joinfof.org. 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It's one word, joinfof.org today.
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2: All right, 25 now till the top of the hour. 800-941-SEAN is a number if you want to be a part of the program. 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All right, so we just talked to Mr. O'Reilly, which is always entertaining and fun. Can you believe he brings my personal information up the way he did? It was a personal call between me and him, and I was being a friend. And why does he do that? I really don't understand that part.
4: I gotta be honest with you. You guys, you know, you can't throw stones. You're the same. Neither one of you can keep a secret. If I want everyone to know, I'll tell you and tell you to keep it a secret.
2: That's not true.
4: It's totally true. Oh, you're the worst.
2: It's not true. All right. So we have this long discussion, and we're going to, by the way, get to some phone calls here in a minute about this very topic. And Mr. O'Reilly, to his credit, is right. This election is bigger than any one individual Republican. This is about a movement. And as I read to you yesterday, and I've been reading on the air every day, the stated, printed, online statement of the DSA, the Democratic Socialists of America. There are now 250 of them elected in 40 states, and there's over 40 on the ballot, starting with Abdul El Sayed in Michigan this year. Eliminate the Senate, our ability to choose a president, pack the courts, amnesty for illegals, abolish borders, abolish ICE, end all deportation, defund the Department of War, eliminate cash bail, abolish prisons, abolish police. They want their wealth tax and cash bail, too. They want their wealth tax, public ownership of most corporations, and they're promising every need of every American, guaranteed government job, guaranteed government salary, guaranteed government daycare, guaranteed government schools, health care, guaranteed government healthy food, and probably a guaranteed pine box when you croak and a plot to die, be buried in. Okay, that's what their stated agenda is. My argument yesterday to Linda is, yeah, she's right. She is right. There are plenty of weak rhino Republicans that personally in other election years I wouldn't even consider voting for, but not this year. Because this will shred our Constitution. This will destroy America as we know it. Linda and I got into this yesterday. So I brought the issue to the president last night. I told him about you. And I told him we've worked together for 20 years. And I said that you liked Newt better than me, which really frustrated me yesterday. I explained what you said on the air 100% accurately. I did not hold back. And he said, for me to tell you, and if I have to, I'll just get him on the phone with you himself. He said, there's too much at stake. America as we know it will be it'll be destroyed. And we can't allow that to happen. There's nobody that has done more. Look, for Republicans, if you're not happy with your candidate, you probably should have gotten involved in a primary and and supported somebody and challenged them. Now, President Trump, as a result of getting involved in primaries, you know, he was very effective at getting rid of a lot of prominent Republicans because he felt that they were too weak and a little bit of spineless. But he said to tell you that you have to vote and vote for the Republicans, even ones you may not like, even ones that are not there when we need them. They're not this. They're not going to shred our Constitution. So would you like to disagree with the president? Because you're no longer disagreeing with me. You're disagreeing with the president and me and Bill O'Reilly.
4: Yeah, I disagree with all three of you. I mean, you're all highly intelligent, you know, well-versed legislative experts who have been doing this.
2: Coming.
4: Of course, there is a giant butt, like capital B, bold, italic, huge. But I think what you're all missing, and you're going to hate what I'm going to say, so get ready to hate it and get ready to be like, I can't believe you're going here. There is a big difference between voting for a Democrat socialist. And I say Democrat because Democratic is a process, not a party, for all the people that call in 900 times a day about that. But I just want to say for the record, when we didn't pass the SAVE Act, and the SAVE Act wasn't the first effort for us to secure our elections, we have been trying to secure our elections for probably the better part of two decades, and we haven't been able to successfully do it. It's been manipulated. We could see the fraud that literally ranges over a variety of topics, whether it's through Medicaid, whether it's through credit cards, whether it's through scamming elders, text messages, you name it. There's no end to the fraud that happens on a daily basis in this country and all over the world. But the place that it matters most is when you go to the ballot box and you cast your vote for somebody who's going to run your country, whether they're in the House or the Senate or in the most important office as president. And then all those other state and local reps matter too. Now we have no security on that, but at a whole nother level. And we know that we don't have security on these issues. And Republicans had a unique opportunity for not one, but two years.
2: Get to the bottom line choice.
4: I'm in a hurry now. Am I in a hurry or can I voice my point? I've been talking for 48 seconds.
2: I know.
4: How fast do I have to be for you?
2: No.
4: You tell me.
2: Get to the question.
4: I'm getting to it, but there's a setup. There's a setup, you know? I mean, you should know that better than anybody. So my point is, now we have all this time that they've wasted. They've done nothing. Then they took a very long vacation where they did nothing because they said, Thune told them, you really should go back to your districts and campaign. I'm like, or you could stay in D.C. and do your job and not take 5 weeks vacation like the rest of the American people who bust their ass on a daily basis. And you could actually get something done and you would get your votes because you would be doing the work you were sent to do for the constituents that you have back at home. Because we all know you're barbecuing back at home, Thune. Nobody's confused. So what I am here to tell you is that whether or not the DSA wins is really not what's on the table. It's who's running the elections. It's how many people they're getting behind there. How many people are going to be able to look and observe? How many people are going to be able to see how these votes are cast? And I will tell you, it's a big fat zero. There will be some places that are very red where they're going to do everything right. But whether a Republican wins or a DSA agent wins has nothing to do with how many votes they get. It has to do with the way that the elections are being operated. And the Republicans lost that opportunity for us. So as far as I'm concerned, our Constitution has been stomped on not only by the DSA, but by the Republicans who completely and totally threw their opportunity down the toilet.
2: So I can see that there are weak Republicans, Rhino Republicans, but there's not one.
4: But that's not them supporting the DSA. That's not them supporting the DSA.
2: Hang on.
4: That's them not doing their job.
2: By the way, the good news is Mike Johnson, I think, has come up with a way to get most of the SAVE Act through reconciliation. All credit to him for doing the Senate's job. I totally agree with you about the vacation. I was as frustrated as you, but I approached it differently than you on the SAVE Act because I'm looking at reality and the votes, and Republicans didn't have the votes to overcome the filibuster, et cetera, et cetera. So,
4: because they had no accountability. They had no accountability.
2: Okay, but here's the problem. This is really what this is coming down to. And you're saying you dislike a candidate more than you love the country.
4: Because no, that's not what I just said.
2: Hang on.
4: I said that whether I go to the ballot box and
2: that
4: cast my ballot, it won't
2: work.
4: You're
2: not listening. The net effect, if you follow through on what you do, and there are others that might listen to you and agree with you, and I believe in freedom of speech. I'm a free speech absolutist, so you can say what you want. But in the end, what you're saying and what you're deciding is you dislike that rhino Republican more than you want to prevent the destruction of our country.
4: Negative. This, that is not what I said. That's okay, a misrepresentation of what I said.
2: It's not. You're not listening to what I'm saying. Pay close attention. I am saying the net impact of that decision, if these DSA people get control and get in power, that it is a movement and they will stay united. And this DSA stated, printed, published edition that's on their website will become their agenda. And that
4: means
2: the country. Oh, I'm hearing you.
4: You're not. I'm telling you, we can all go out and we can all go vote and we can put all of our ballots in for the Republicans. And at the end of the day, if there's a million votes for that Republican, it will come out as 500,000 because they've already snuck it. They've already done it.
2: Donald Trump won in 2024.
4: Was very different.
2: Okay. So it's different in a lot of ways because Republicans have gotten their act together. They have identified every high propensity, mid propensity, low propensity voter, and they're going to go out and vote. Look, do what you want.
4: Vote for the Republican. What I'm telling you is it doesn't matter because they didn't pass election integrity measures, which is what we needed. So whether you vote that way or not, we won anyway
2: in 24, didn't we?
4: But that was different because we made it too big to rig. Negative. We made it too big to rig. And now they broke their promise.
2: I'm on the inside. They are following the same plans and policies as they put in place in 2024. And that is firsthand knowledge that I have. So it's going to be what they did in 2024 again. But for those that say they're not going to do this because they dislike this Republican, and probably they're right. Probably that Republican is weak. Probably that Republican is a rhino. What that decision ultimately becomes in my mind, and you're putting a little nuance to it, so I'm hearing your nuance, but I'm hearing from people that you dislike this candidate more than you're going to love our Constitution and our country.
4: No, what you are hearing from me is my one line, and then I'll shut up. I promise you, and you'll be so happy. My one line is this. The Republicans are our best bad decision. Because the DSA is so much worse. I will cast my vote.
2: But you believe that there are election integrity issues that should have been dealt with that weren't dealt with, but they're the same.
4: And as a result, we will lose because they have already rigged it. That is my opinion.
2: Look, if they lose and historical trends show that we're at a decided disadvantage, what makes these uncharted waters is the fact that they are loony. They are so nuts.
4: Right, but had they passed the measures we wanted, they would have won because people would love them.
2: However, the measures that we have in place in 2024 that were successful are still in place. And if anything, there are going to be more poll watchers than there were in 24. That is also a fact. So I'm just going to say, in the end, if people make that decision, you will get the government you deserve.
4: I strongly disagree with that statement. You don't get the government you deserve.
2: You get the government you deserve because the same exact voting laws and policies are in place. But if your decision is based on the fact that you ascertain and believe that a Republican is weak, then you're basically saying you dislike the candidate more than you love America, which is different than the argument you're now making, which is different than the argument.
4: I did not.
2: Goodbye. You're driving me nuts. You know, you like to do this. This is what Linda tries to do before a show to get me irritated.
4: 5 o'clock's going to be on fire.
2: Oh, that probably will be. You're not wrong. 800-941-SHAWN if you want to be a part of the program. All right, we're going to take a quick break. We'll come back on the other side. We'll also get to more of your phone calls. And we have an update on the AI situation.
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0: All right, 3 years ago, terrorists, sadly, they murdered 1,200 innocent Israelis, took 250 hostages, kidnappings, rapes, beheadings. It all took place that day. Based on their small population versus ours, that would be the equivalent of 40,000 Americans killed in a day, which is unbelievable. However, there are a group of people, Christians and Jews, that have come together to boldly stand with Israel as they fight now for their very survival. It's the International Fellowship of Christians and Jews. They have their Flags of Fellowship movement. And all across America, on the anniversary of the October 7th attacks, you have churches and synagogues and universities and communities. They are planting Israeli flags, which is a powerful declaration. No, Israel doesn't stand alone as they fight for their survival. They are victims of radical Islamists. Now, together we can combat hate and anti-Semitism one flag at a time and support the fellowship's life-saving humanitarian work. There are thousands of Israelis that are displaced. They need bare necessities, food, water, shelter, clothing, medicines. 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
0: The 25th anniversary of 9/11/01, the Tunnel to Towers Foundation, they are embarking on the most comprehensive commemoration in their history, one that honors the past, serves those in need today, and educates the generations of tomorrow. At the heart of this effort is the Steel Across America nationwide campaign. It will transport a 24-foot steel beam recovered from the World Trade Center to communities all across the U.S. Now, from May through September, this powerful symbol of reverence, resilience, will visit landmark locations, sporting events, town squares, creating moments for connection for those who lived through 9/11 and educational opportunities for those maybe not born or too young to remember. 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
10: ABC News, I'm Brian Clark. Cable news outlet MS Now says it will take any and all steps necessary to defend our First Amendment rights, saying its reporter was denied access to the White House grounds today. President Trump Friday said he's banning MS Now, CNN, and Politico from the White House because he does not like their coverage. Denmark's foreign minister confirms that the U.S. ally has struck a deal with the Trump administration over Greenland, says ABC's Stephen Portnoy in Washington.
14: Trump says he's reached a deal with Denmark to ensure that no American adversary can have a base in Greenland without U.S. approval. Now, he previously demanded that Denmark sell Greenland to the U.S., but he now says this agreement resolves all his concerns.
10: Measles cases continue to climb across the country, with 36 new cases reported in Pennsylvania. The CDC said it's not formally received Pennsylvania's request for federal help. And almost 14,000 unionized security officers across California are now on strike. This is ABC News. Heirs of Holocaust victims and their representatives filed two suits in California to make claims to paintings on the walls of museums in Los Angeles and Auschwitz. These are the first suits filed after recent federal and California laws that strengthen claims to artwork taken by force from Jewish families during World War II. Compact discs are following records and making a resurgence.
15: Collectors and K-pop enthusiasts are driving a growth in CD sales that's outpacing vinyls. Patrick Brown, owner of Twist and Shout Records, thinks people are becoming less interested in a totally online and digital existence.
16: People want a physical item, not a playlist or a database revoked from them at any time.
15: While Pete Stidman with Wax Trax Records says convenience is a key factor.
17: They don't take up as much space, they're portable.
15: For some, CDs represent nostalgia. For others, it's the simple fact that CDs sound better than both streaming and vinyl.
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2: Everyone, welcome to our show, Business Today, Building Success. How's it going, Byron?
3: It's going fantastic. If I tell you what, if I were kicking any more butt, I'd have to start taking names.
2: Tell you what, we had a great and extension season, I guess you might say.
3: Yeah, absolutely. So, yeah, a lot of really great businesses in Pensacola. We have such a community, a lot of driven people out there doing something, working hard, trying to make ends meet in these tough times, lots of inflation. And we're blessed to have a lot of clients out there in the business part of the community that let us partner with them.
2: And most of our listeners know that we're accountants, and so that's what we're talking about. But
3: the best and the funniest.
2: Yes, I think you're right. Now, sometimes we are certainly the best, and sometimes we're funniest.
3: That's right.
2: So anyway, we are out of the box. We do have a radio show, as you can tell, and we like to talk about what we do. But we like to work with entrepreneurs on determining how they had their success, how they see success, and give that to our listeners so that they can take something home with them.
3: Yeah, absolutely. One of the best lessons I ever learned in my life, I was probably 20 years old, maybe 21, working at Radio Shack, and the general manager of the area, Andy Combs, he took me under his wing, and he was my first real mentor. And the best lesson he taught me is that I didn't have to learn everything for myself. I can learn from the others around me, not just him on what to do, but even for other folks on what not to do sometimes. And that's real important. So entrepreneurship's hard. It's hard out there to do it right, the right way every day.
2: Right. They don't teach you this stuff in school.
3: No.
2: Not in high school or in college for the most part.
3: Yep.
2: So a lot of who we talk to, the entrepreneurs, they've had to do it on their own.
3: Yeah.
2: And
3: yep.
2: figure it out. Now, if you are fortunate enough to have a McDonald's franchise, they tell you how to do that.
3: Yeah.
2: You know, I mean, they're pretty strict about that. But if you're an entrepreneur and you started a business or bought a business, it's kind of on you to learn the school of hard knocks.
3: Yep. A whole lot of, okay, what are we going to do here?
2: Right. So using some calculated risk, though, I think. And you really need to enjoy what you do if you're going to be good at it. So,
3: yep, absolutely. Yep.
2: But we've got a great show today.
3: We do.
2: Yeah,
3: fantastic guest.
2: Yeah, so, and we've had Darren on the show before, and we're real excited to introduce Darren Costello, and most of our listeners have heard of Darren and his ads on the radio, and he attributes a lot of his success to being on the radio. So anyway, let's go ahead and introduce Darren. Darren Costello, welcome to our show. How's it going?
4: It's going good. Thanks for having me back.
2: Heck yeah, we love it.
4: Real pleasure, let me tell you.
2: Yeah, we love having successful entrepreneurs on the show because we can take some of that information, some of that, your experience, and maybe push it through the airways and people can learn some things. You know, they may not learn how to do a deli. They may not understand how to run an accounting practice, but they can understand how to run their business. And so that's kind of what we're looking to do. Not only that, be successful in your business or in everyday life. So
4: oh,
2: that's
4: absolutely
2: kind of what we're doing.
4: Yep. It's everyday work, and we're there every day.
2: Yeah, absolutely. So fantastic. Great to have you here. So we're kind of going to kind of get started on how did you get started in your business? Well, tell the listeners exactly what you do.
4: Well, we own Costello's Butcher Shop and Deli here on the west side of Pensacola. Getting into the butcher shop and Costello's, a deli, fine wine and cheeses. We used to have a restaurant. We started back in about 2006. We did that for about 3 to 4 years, and we ended up selling the business, but we always loved food. So our whole families, my wife, me, we love food. So anything that had to do with meat, cheeses, wine, good times, you know, your holidays, Christmas, Easter. So opening Costello's was surrounded by good friends and a lot of good food and wine. And so we just wanted to bring that more to the community and have a lot on our tables as well.
2: One time I thought I would open up a coffee shop and then have a wine in the evening. And that was always my kind of my dream job. Of course, I don't know that I would want to be open every day, have coffee in the morning, have wine in the evening, and, you know, call it Joe's house or something like that. Hey, honey, I'm going to stop by Joe's house on the way home. You know, anyway.
3: Well, that experience of how you came together and it came, I think that really shows through in your day-to-day business. You know, as a customer that comes in from time to time, when you walk in, you can feel that positive energy that you love the place. Everybody there loves the place. It, you know, it's almost kind of like Cheers when you walk in and

0: it's a really different experience. You're not just shopping and going to a business. You can tell you're surrounded by good people who care about what they do and you too. And so I just want to say that your heart of that and where it came through, my experience, it shows up every day. Every time I've been in there, I've felt what you just described.
1: That's right. Yeah. So now being in the restaurant business, and what made you decide to open a deli and butcher shop? Just the food and the wine and things of that nature, because you guys enjoyed that so much?
2: Well, we enjoy food. I've been cooking for about 40 years. Having the restaurant was dynamic, and it was a lot of fun, but it was also a lot of different type of work.
1: Right.
2: I wasn't able to really converse with my customers as they came in. They would sit down. They'd want to eat their dinner, so you don't want to interrupt them. But now that we have Costello's, we have a full deli. We have full lines of Wagyu beef. Prime ribs, pork, chicken, fish. So I can bring those recipes to their families' tables now. So as you come in and you want to learn how to cook something, I can take the time to talk to you.
1: Good, yeah.
2: You know, I'm not interrupted. I can sit there and give you all the tips on how to cook it, what temperatures, what types of rubs, you know, anything that you need to help you out.
1: Well, Byron's right, is that when you go in there, it's a totally different experience. It's kind of like, you know, instead of going to a regular grocery store, going to Trader Joe's or something like that. It's something different, something unique. I really like going in there. It's a great atmosphere.
2: Yeah, it's more of, it's like our family.
1: Right.
2: You know, people come in, they'll be shopping around, and, you know, we'll always ask them, you know, the same. You know, you need any help with anything? Is there anything I can do for you? But we really mean it. If there's anything you need, you come to Costello's. We're here to help you out in any way we can. If we can't find it in Pensacola, we'll search all around the country. We'll even go beyond the borders and look around the world. I'll bring in fish from Norway. I'll bring in fish from, say, New Zealand. And also right here from Iceland for our Icelandic cod to our Atlantic salmon.
1: Okay, awesome. And we were talking before the show about the Angus beef and Australia and things of that nature.
2: Absolutely.
1: So you search out the very best.
2: Yes.
1: But how do you keep your prices so low when you're searching for the very best?
2: Yeah, that's a whole other story.
1: Yeah.
2: So that's a lot of phone calls. So what we do at Costello's, you'll see us there every day, but when we go home, it doesn't stop. So I'm usually on the phone because the hours are different over in Australia, different parts of our country. I deal a lot with Iowa, Nebraska, some of Colorado, and now we're trying to keep things a little bit more locally. There's some things that are going around politically that we're watching, but Australia is one of my go-to places. I know a few of the families that I've been dealing with, even when I had the restaurant over 20 years ago. So we still work with them. They're one family. They own three farms. They've been around since 1840. They carry a lot of pure black Angus that they brought over from Scotland that came over about 1820 to Australia. America went over to Scotland. We brought our black Angus to America in 1873. So their same lineage is still on their farms, and it's range-free, no hormones, no nothing. And I want to keep my family and my community and their families the fresh and the best that we can get. So it's a lot of phone calls. It's a lot of work. But internally, it's really not that much of work because I really enjoy it.
1: Well, and once you get it rolling, you don't have to reinvent the wheel every time. You can do the same thing over and over again. Or
2: kind
1: put
2: of.
1: It on... Okay. Maybe on some automatic. Maybe do you have anything? I mean, you call up your
2: things change all the time. Like our gas prices are fluctuating right now, so diesel's a little higher. So we'll reach out, but I got to call almost a daily.
1: Oh, do you? Okay.
2: Yeah.
1: So you have to keep your hand in there all the time.
0: I do. A diligent process. To do that. I mean, so when I was in manufacturing, we'd have to source hardware. And it would be surprising sometimes, the pricing for the exact same nuts or bolts, for example, in Florida versus some other part of the country with one company versus the next. So you never really know. And as a business owner or the person in charge of purchasing or supplies, it's easy to get in resting on your laurels. So this is who we use. This is who we use.
2: Yeah.
0: And you never really challenge that pricing to make sure you have a quality partner on the other side. Because that's what I hear you're describing, like with that family. They're not just a supplier. They're a partner that's looking out for both of you have to succeed.
2: But my customers are the bottom line.
0: Yeah.
2: So my partnership with my businesses that I do business with, they're still, it's a business. So I still expect a lot out of them. And if anybody comes into Costello's, you probably hear me on the phone or you know me. I can be kind of loud at sometimes. My wife would say, "No, you're loud
1: all the time." Yeah.
2: But I'm gonna check every price every day. So whatever I can bring into the store, I want it to be the best and the fresh. But I also need it to be within our budgets. We feed a lot of children at Costello's. We donate pretty much every penny goes to feeding these children.
1: Yeah, tell us about that. Tell us a little bit more about that foundation, I guess you have.
2: Yeah, it's the Kimberly Tower Foundation. It's my wife's mother who passed away at a young age. They got to know each other after, you know, many years apart. And then she suddenly died and passed away. It was pretty sad, and you know, it broke all our hearts. But Christy bounced back and got her mom into...
1: Christy is your wife.
2: Christy's okay, my wife, right. Christy Costello. And she started the program, and it's a 501c3. We get everything donated that we can from surrounding areas in the community. But everything at Costello's, every dime is put towards that program. And we go home and work. We pay our bills. Don't get me wrong. We eat very well.
1: Yeah,
2: because we
1: imagine.
2: Take home, you know, steaks every night, mm-hmm. chicken, fish, shrimp.
1: I just want to work there like an hour a week.
2: Oh, come on down. Yeah. We take volunteers all the time.
0: Right about lunchtime or dinner. I don't know.
2: Yeah. And so, just let me interrupt here for a second before I forget. I want to thank our volunteers that come down. We have Stacy, we have Annie, we have Miss Barb, and a few other volunteers that make these sandwiches every day. So they'll come in and they'll make 200 to 300 sandwiches for these children and put this together.
1: And you provide this meal free of charge.
2: Free of charge every day. It's a full meal. It's breakfast, lunch, and dinner. They get cereal, milk. You know, they'll get a treat, a juice box. They can get chocolate milk. They'll get a corn dog, pizza. They can choose between peanut butter and jelly and maybe a meat and cheese from Boar's Head, which is phenomenal. Boar's Head helps us out a lot as well. Yeah. It's one of the partners that you were talking about earlier. But without our volunteers, and on Wednesdays, we do 155 families for the Salvation Army.
1: Yeah.
2: So they'll come in. I believe it's Stacy who bakes those, and it's 155 individual sandwiches all packed up, and Salvation Army will come in, and they'll pick up the boxes for their families. I believe it's over by Serrani's.
1: And what I hear you talking about, and I think a successful business like yours, mine, it requires people. It requires not only volunteers and employees and customers and vendors. You have to have a village of people to get to where you want to go, whatever your goal is, and then set that plan. And so we talk about that all the time on this radio show about how a business is successful, because you and I couldn't do what we do without the help that we have.
2: Our surrounding community here on the west side, Costello's, is phenomenal. Without our support from our customers, Costello's wouldn't be Costello's. We would just be another butcher shop or, you know, another wine store. But having the backup with our community and dealing directly with them, we're all part of the family, right? Mm-hmm. And, you know, thanks be to God that we can keep doing what we're doing.
1: Right.
0: So do you have all the support you need, volunteer support and otherwise, for what you're doing right now for the kids?
2: About 85% right now, yeah. Uh-huh. My wife steps up. What she does is incredible, you know. And it really gets to my heart. Right now.
1: Yeah.
0: You're amazing people. I'm not dote on you too much here on radio for everybody, but truly so. If you're the type of individual for the listeners that really wants to support people who are really good folks, or they're Christian people and they go out of their way to help others, I can't even imagine. I've heard some of your other individual stories. They're the type of business you want to support
1: and that
0: you want to show up for. Not only do you get better food at great prices, you're really sewing into something that's bigger than that.
2: We're just people, you know. Believe me, I make a lot of mistakes. We're infallible to the infallibility.
1: I did a presentation for the Lions Club yesterday, and we talked about that a little bit in my presentation. Is that, you know, a lot of times we learn more from our mistakes than we do from our successes. But overall, you're not a failure. You're a success. Because you get stronger because of some of those.
2: And with all the mistakes I had, I should be the smartest person in the room.
1: There you go. Hey, you probably are.
0: You know, hey, that's part of it. That's why we have this show and do what we do. We talked about it at the beginning. As an entrepreneur, it's tough to have a successful business, let alone a business who's able to support such great cause to such an extent. I mean, that's a powerful combination right there.
2: Yeah. And having the customer base that we have makes it a lot easier.
1: Right. You know, how long have you been at that location?
2: going on seven, almost 8 years now, I'd say.
1: Okay, yeah. And tell us again where you are.
2: We're at 8190 West Fairfield Drive, Pensacola, Florida, 32506.
1: On the west side. So
2: it's on the west side.
1: Convenient to Mobile and Baldwin County, too.
2: It's a great place to meet up and wine all you want.
1: There you go.
2: It's, I like that. You know, we're meet people. It's where we meet people.
1: I like that. Wow, okay. So it's kind of like our saying in our accounting practice, we make life less taxing.
2: There
1: so,
2: you go.
0: There you go.
2: Yeah. We meet people because we're meet people.
1: Okay, I like that.
0: Oh, so, that's so good.
1: So now tell me, what do you attribute to your success to? I mean, what is the number one thing, I guess? Or have we already touched on that?
2: That'd be God.
1: Okay, yeah.
2: Yeah, I mean, the Spirit, you know, within my family.
1: Right.
2: Within me, keeping me going. There's, you know, if I tell you some stories, we'd be here for, you know, 15 years.
1: We could probably do several.
2: I've lost everything at least two or three times in my life. And if it wasn't for God bringing me back to my feet. Mm-hmm. And making things whole again, and then you get knocked back down and you get back up. You just keep moving forward. You know, having my wife by my side is probably the biggest thing ever. She takes a lot from me and also, you know, embellishes me and helps me a lot. And, you know, without her, I wouldn't be who I am.
1: They say every great man.
2: Thank you, Christy, for being you and being there for me.
1: And they say every good man is followed by a great woman.
2: So, and she's a great woman.
1: And really, maybe not even followed anymore. Kind of, they're pushing us along sometimes.
2: Absolutely. Yep.
1: Okay. Well, we'll be right back after this break.

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2: 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Welcome back to our show, Business Today, Building Success. We have Darren Costello with us today. And Darren, we were talking before the show about the mode of advertising that you do too. You do a lot of radio, or you do some radio. You don't do a ton of it, but you do a lot of it. And how has that been successful for you?
3: Oh, it's been phenomenal for us. We love working with WPNN and Fox Sports News. It's helped out tremendously. Great people. It's like family to us. A lot of my customers will hear us on the radio and come in, and you know, I'll get to talk to them and tell them really what's going on. And without the radio, works out great. We also use billboards in the sky. Mika is his name. I use him quite a bit. Every Saturday, he'll fly across the beaches, and we get a lot of advertisement off of that as well. And he's a small business as well, and he's struggling trying to get hard, you know, get things, you know, up and running. And it's not easy. It's a hard job, and we appreciate everything that Mika's doing.
4: I've seen him flying down there before. We live down in Perdido. I believe I've seen him flying around, and I thought, man, how does that plane keep up with a big old flag? It looks like
3: that's a lot of drag.
4: You know?
2: Yeah, it does. Now, you'll be pleased to know as well, we're heard on three stations along the Gulf Coast now, so not just PNN.
3: Oh, that's fantastic.
2: Yeah, so that...
3: I love that.
2: Yeah, I do too. I love that we can
3: come in every week.
4: Can folks order? Do you have any online ordering or holiday packages that you know you mail out, anything like that, for someone that's not just right here in the Pensacola direct area?
3: We're not online per se. I mean, you can call. Like I just did a mail package out yesterday to one of our older customers that used to be here. Now she's in Atlanta. She's been with us since day one, but she had to move out of state. So I sent her a package of some ground filet mignon that we carry. She loves it to death. It's all fresh. It's produced every other day. I get it fresh, and then we grind it every day, about every hour, really. But online, we don't have that set up. That's a whole nother background. We just don't have the personnel for that.
2: Right. Yeah. I mean, you're busy enough right now.
3: Yeah.
2: Much less, you know, having to fulfill orders to all over the country.
3: Yeah.
2: But so now getting back to that, what is something that is strange and unusual for your business?
3: Probably my wild game. A lot of people are not familiar where we get our wild game from.
2: Okay.
3: True fact, I didn't know that New Zealand didn't have mammals. I went to a meat convention in California a couple weeks ago, met up with a lot of the farms and the families that started their farming, you know, over 150 years ago, that there were no mammals in New Zealand, that they were colonized around 1870, and we brought over the Americas elk and deer and reindeer from Norway to New Zealand, but they didn't bring any predators. Huh. So there's nothing scaring these animals. So they've just been roaming around free. with nothing trying to eat them or nothing bothering them.
2: They're being fruitful and multiplying.
3: Oh, they're just having fun and they're loving life. And they have what's called Cervina venison, which is a very high standard of processing, the gold standard of processing. I carry a lot of the venison, elk, wild boar, camel that we bring over from them, and it's some of the best you'll ever have.
2: Okay, so
4: not as gamey, you mentioned.
2: Yeah.
3: What's that?
4: You mentioned not as gamey.
3: Yeah, if you look around when we go hunting, and the way I look at it is our deer is going down to drink some water, and they're freaking out because they got to, you know, watch if something's trying to eat them. Well, in New Zealand, there's no predators. Someone forgot to bring predators over. They brought the deer and the elk, but they didn't bring anything to eat them.
2: Yeah. So they're not having to, they don't produce that
3: endorphin.
2: Okay, that would keep them on the
3: nothing scaring them. Okay. You know, they're just, you know, hanging out, running around. One of the farms that I met, one of the families, their farm is the size of Connecticut.
2: Oh, well, okay.
3: That's goodness. A lot of acres that's that a, they get. So yeah. It's when I was talking with them, when we have like a Duroc product in our pork, it's a heritage breed. That means it was sustainable wild. They have to have so much land to forage like they would in the wild.
2: Okay.
3: Well, that's what these deer and elk do. They're running around in the state of Connecticut, you know, up and down the mountains. So they're really sustainable wild. They're wild and they're harvested wild.
2: Okay. Yeah. But you brought up something, camel. Mm-hmm. I've never heard of camel. I've heard of a camel. Don't get me wrong.
3: Oh, absolutely.
2: By the way, we do try to educate and entertain. I've heard of camels, but I've never heard of camel meat being
3: processed. We get camel every Wednesday. That's a hump day.
2: Yeah. Okay, I love it. Okay.
3: So, that's off the second hump.
2: There you go. Okay.
3: We get camel. That's our filet mignon.
2: Okay.
3: I've tried the ribeyes and the New York strips. They're a little tougher.
2: Okay.
3: I don't think my customers would prefer the toughness. The gaminess is more like a buffalo, kind of like a bison. Okay. So you can compare those two. But I carry the filet because it's a lot more tender, and I also carry the grounds. Funny story, I get a lot of people come in, and they want to surprise their kids, so they won't tell them they're eating camel.
2: Okay.
3: So what they'll do is they'll buy the camel grinds, they'll throw it in some chili, and then as they're halfway done eating, they'll say, "Hey, you're eating camel." 99% of the time, they've come back to the store, and I said, "How'd that go?" They said, "Go get more." They loved it that much.
2: Now, is it like the bison? Is it very low in fat?
3: Very, very lean. It'll look like venison and elk.
2: Okay, yeah. So that's me. I don't like a lot of fat in my meat, so I'm not a big.
3: Oh, I'm sorry to hear that.
2: I won't turn away a ribeye. I'll still eat one, but I prefer the filet much better. Yeah. So camel would be a good choice for me then.
3: Camel would. Any wild game. They're very lean, but you're going to need fat. Your brain needs fat. Your body needs fat. Your organs need fat.
2: Oh, I do get fat.
3: Yep. You got to have that in there, but there's different types of fat that you can look into. So Wagyu has about, I believe it's up to 55% of monounsaturated fat.
2: See, that's the kind of fat.
3: Yeah, so it's a different type of protein, you know, that's a little bit healthier. It's better for your heart. It has properties that have like polyphenols, like extra virgin olive oil. So it can work on weight loss or weight gain. It can work on, you know, delivering properties to lower your bad cholesterol. So Wagyu is one of the healthiest meats in the world due to the monounsaturation of their fat, about 55%.
2: So you are truly a student of your game. You certainly know what you're doing as owning a deli.
3: I do a lot of research. And how that comes about is I got customers come in and they'll ask me questions. And if I don't know, I want to go find out. And that's how I learn about a lot of recipes from all around the world.
2: Okay.
3: You know, I got people asking for roulade, people asking for all different types of Asian dishes and, you know, pho. And, you know, so I learn and I go research it and find out what do I need to have in my store to help these people out or carry what they need. And that teaches me a lot. And then I want to know, well, Where did those cows come from?
2: Right.
3: Like in America, where did we get our cows?
4: Yeah, it sounds sometimes like you've read a history book, like the history of heifers or something like that.
3: I've been down those roads.
2: You know, our listeners probably don't know this, but I've had a round with a heifer before.
3: Ooh, uh-oh.
2: Yeah. Yeah. Yeah. So when I was eight.
3: Couple of heifers.
2: Yeah. When I was 8 years old, I got hooked by a cow.
3: Wow.
2: Yeah, in North Carolina.
3: You don't hear that every day.
2: No, huh? And so I come a
3: now, maybe in Texas, but I didn't know anything about the Carolinas. Yeah,
2: my grandparents had a farm, and they had cows with horns. And so at 8 years old, we were playing with the calves, and then the mama cow did not like that.
3: That's right.
2: So she slung her head and cut me right in the jaw, came halfway between my jugular vein and my jawbone. Had 200 stitches.
3: That was about the time when your mom said, you want something to cry for? I'll give you something to cry for.
2: My mother didn't even know anything had happened for nearly a week.
3: Oh, wow.
2: But that was back when, you know, of course, mm-hmm. I'm, you know, 55 years ago or so.
4: He's staying with his grandparents.
2: Yeah, I was
4: staying with his mom wasn't paying attention.
2: Yeah, I got a gaping hole in my mother's.
3: That's our source of water was the garden hose from somebody else's house.
2: So that's a fun fact that no one knows about me, but now they do. Maybe two or three people know now.
3: Yeah.
2: But so anyway, I do love eating beef.
3: Yep.
2: Yep. And it kind of gives me some revenge maybe. Yeah, I don't know. Maybe not. Yeah. But I do like
3: beef. Oh, we love our beef.
2: Yep. Yeah.
3: So, a true fact, America never had cows.
2: Okay.
3: Right? They were brought over basically from Christopher Columbus, I believe. He brought them to Haiti, which was Hispaniola.
2: Right.
3: And then conquistadors came over around the 1500s, brought them through Mexico, which is now New Mexico. So, that was our first cow, our cattle that came from Spain. And that's our Texas Longhorn.
2: Oh, okay.
3: So that was about in the early 1500s. And then in 1817, if I might have the date backwards a little bit, but I believe it's 1817, we brought over our Hereford. That's the red cattle with the white face.
2: Okay.
3: Due to mixing some of our Angus cattle and our black Angus. That's why a lot of times I'll stick with some of the farms in Australia to get a pure black Angus. So that's called a Baldy now instead of a Hereford. And it's an all-black cow with a white face instead of the Hereford. Okay. Yeah. And it's a phenomenal cow. They're very tasty. They're good. Have a little bit of a sweeter meat due to the mixing with the black Angus and the Hereford. Phenomenal breed.
4: Yeah.
2: This one was a red one.
4: It was, yes, that's what I'm thinking.
3: Probably a Hereford or a Devon.
2: Yeah.
4: Yeah, they don't all taste the same.
2: Yeah. Yeah, that's so surprising. I mean, yeah. I would think that beef is beef, but you have really kind of spelled that out, that it's not the case.
3: No, it's not. Yeah. Depending on the region, the temperatures, I get a lot of my ribeyes come from upper Iowa. Yeah. There's southern Iowa, there's North Dakota, South Dakota. Upper Iowa is one of the more favorable places that I like to get a lot of my ribeyes from.
2: Is that because they eat different grain, or it's a different strain of cattle, or what?
3: It's a different environment, different climate, different grains. They're very consistent with their tenderness and flavorness, and I like that.
2: Right.
3: So every time I buy them, I try them, you know, every week, and I haven't seen any deviations. So my customers and myself, I know what we're getting every week.
2: Yeah. Gotcha. Okay.
4: Yeah. Yeah. So just to be clear, too, for the listeners out there, tying into the conversation about all your diligent work to find the right suppliers and the right products, you're able to do this and have prices that are often less than you're going to find at the local
3: Absolutely.
4: Grocery stores, you know, where shopping's a pleasure and such, right? And so
3: at a higher grade. Right,
4: I grew up in Kansas. We have cows, and I've never even considered the types of flavors across the different meats and understanding that the way you're describing today. So listeners, you can get the whole experience. If you're a meat lover, let alone you love beef, you're not shopping at Walmart or Publix or wherever that has big box meat. You're shopping somewhere where you can get good quality and really learn and have an experience. I mean, that's what I'm feeling from you.
3: Yeah, that's my job, to try and educate and answer as many questions that you may have. Our food is important. It's our life. You know, it's what sustains our, you know, our sustainability of life. So what we carry in the store, I want to know what they're putting in it. I want to know where it is, where it came from, what they're eating, what they're not eating. And I ask a lot of those questions. So when I'm at home, I'm doing a lot of work there, too. But it's fun. It's not something that I'm having a problem with. I enjoy it because my customers ask. And
2: well, you really came to the right place because we try to educate and entertain, and we normally do one better than the other.
3: Well, that's good.
5: Yeah, that's
2: so,
5: right.
2: And so educating today, having a class, it's very good, learning this stuff. But what's maybe the strangest food that someone has asked you to bring in?
3: Like possum. Hold on, raccoon.
2: Really?
3: Okay. Yeah, they're looking for more of...
2: The Clampets asked for that, huh?
3: Yeah,
5: it's North Alabama.
2: That's Tennessee.
5: There.
2: Come on.
3: Yeah, we don't have that through the FDA right now. We do carry, like, we'll get kangaroo once in a while, ostrich. I haven't carried kangaroo in probably about 5 years.
2: Okay.
3: But I will carry ostrich. Ostrich is more of a beef product than it is a fowl,
2: right?
3: Or you know what people would consider a chicken.
2: Right.
3: It's dark red. It's a lean meat. It's a wild game.
2: Okay.
3: It's expensive. I don't carry much of it.
2: Right.
3: I try and keep my prices, and I'll argue with my suppliers.
2: Okay.
3: You know, why don't you want to carry that? Because you're too expensive.
2: Do they send the skin in too, so you could make boots out of it, or
3: nope.
2: Okay.
3: I'll do that with the turkeys though.
2: Oh, you do with turkeys?
3: Yeah, turkeys. I sell the skin so people can wrap it around maybe the jumbo chicken breast, or they want to wrap it around.
2: I was
3: some
2: just
3: pork.
2: Kidding, but I was trying to be funny. But
3: there's a lot of uses for that.
2: Very good. Okay, using the entire bird.
3: Yeah, as much as we can.
2: Yeah,
5: as you guys do actual butchering there as well.
3: Absolutely
5: correct.
3: Yeah. Well, we're more meat cutters than
5: meat
3: butchers. Butchers are going to take the whole cow apart. You know, they're going to be hanging weight. We get all the primals. We'll cut whatever you need.
5: What's a primal? What do you
3: primals
5: mean?
3: Primals is, you know, say like your whole ribeye loin.
5: Okay.
3: That would be a primal. Your chuck roll, and you get chuck roast out of the chuck roll.
5: Yeah.
3: So a lot of people that I come to find out, and I used to think this too when I had my restaurant, I ordered prime rib because I wanted prime rib, hickory smoked prime rib in my restaurant. And I was going to smoke it, and I'm going, hey, it says ribeye. I ordered prime rib. Well, ribeye is your prime rib. There's no other cut. Yeah. It's the way you dress that prime rib. So if you cut it, say, like 4 or 5 pounds off of the loin, and you put rosemary, salt, pepper, and garlic, and you smoke it or you roast it in the oven, you are now making a prime rib. If you cut that into 1-inch steaks, it's a ribeye steak.
5: Wow. I had no idea.
2: And you're from Kansas?
5: Kansas
3: does have some great beef.
5: Right. Man, not only am I from Kansas, but we have some on our family farm right now.
3: That's it.
5: Of course, I'm not there raising them. So.
2: Yeah, you're down south now, so you've been converted.
5: Yeah.
3: We carry a lot of different cuts. We carry Terrace Majors, probably one of my go-to steaks, the sirloin flat meat on the Wagyu side only, on the highest level, which is an 8-9 grade, which is an Australian marbling score, and it's one of the highest. One of the best in the world is A5. So A5 is Japanese full blood. That's where your Wagyu comes from. Wagyu stands for Japanese cow. You're not going to get an A6. Nothing like that exists. There's no A8, A9, nothing like that. It's only an A5. A5 is the highest degree level you can get. And that goes from 8, 9, 10, 11, and 12. In Australia, they can't have a 10, 11, or a 12 because they can only have a pure breed. They will never have a full blood from Australia. So they can never carry an A5 or anything like that.
2: Yeah. Okay. We're definitely getting educated today.
5: That's right.
2: And next time he said he would bring some samples.
5: Oh, I can't wait. Listen, I may be going there on the way home.
2: I know. I'm salivating already. I'm ready. So, okay. Well, we will be right back to Business Today, Building Success. We'll be right back.
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1: That's correct. Okay, yep, Costello's Butcher Shop and Deli, Fine Wine and Cheeses.
0: Very good. Love that. And, you know, during the break, we were talking about something that, and I was going to bring up, you know, having a successful business, Bill, you have to have relationships with people, and we mentioned earlier, with employees, with customers, with vendors, with the community, but you talked about a relationship that is more important than any other relationship in the break. You had lost everything after Ivan, and tell us a little bit of that story and what happened that got you back in the saddle.
1: That's a tough story. I'll try and shorten it up. I was doing very well. I had my career going as a commercial diver. Ended up being a commercial diver for about 20 years. Worked in the ROV division, worked robotics, got to dive all around the world. Ivan came in and wiped everything out. So I had to do a lot of rebuilding. I didn't know what I was going to do. There was a miscommunication of an identification of somebody else at my job. So I ended up losing my job after 13 years. So I'm sitting at my house that's been destroyed by Ivan. I had a couple rental properties. Those were also destroyed. So I still had to pay all the mortgages, but I had no renters. I didn't know what I was going to do. And there was a lot more going on that was just destroying me left and right. I just couldn't figure it out. And it was like every time I turned around, it got worse. So I called a friend of mine after about 2 to 3 months sitting in my house. I lost about 30 pounds or probably a little more. And he says, "You're Job." And I said, "Who?" Because at the time, I wasn't really into God. I had my faith, but, you know, I wasn't that guy. I didn't go to church. I didn't rely on God. I didn't pray. I didn't do any of those things. So I looked it up, and I got off the phone who Job was. And I thought, wow, yeah, he did take a lot. And so I sat down, and I thought, you know what? All right, God. There's anything you can do to help me. You know, why don't you give me a sign and, you know, or something? And I heard a knock at the front door, and I'm like, oh, man. Remember, Ivan just hit. It's been about 3 weeks now. At the time, it was about 3 months. I'm sorry, not 3 weeks. About 3 months have gone by, so there was people going around to see if anybody needed anything. And so I opened the door. And I read the shirts, and it's two teenagers, about 16, from Christian college. First thought was, they're going to want money. And I thought, man, I'm broke. I don't have anything, guys. And they're like, oh, no, sir. We're here to help you in any way that we can. We'd like to come in and do a prayer. And, you know, normally I'd be like, no, it's crazy. I'm not doing that. You're not coming to my house, and we're not holding hands. Not
0: normally then or normally now?
1: Normally then.
0: Right. Yeah, okay.
1: Oh, now I'm totally 100 yeah. believer. Okay. Oh, yeah, God's my best friend. So I invited them in, and this is what changed my life forever, right? So I've lost everything. I have nothing. I've been fired from my job after 13 years. I didn't know what to do. I'm down like 35 pounds. It was rough. Even now, telling the story, I get emotional about it. However, so I asked them to come on in. I said, sure. I got nothing to lose. Why don't you guys come on in? And a light bulb went off, and it just hit me like a ton of bricks. So they're holding my hands, and they're praying, and all I'm hearing is, I got nothing to lose. I got nothing to lose. I got nothing to lose. I got nothing to lose. It just kept repeating itself. And I started waking up, and I'm thinking, oh, my gosh, I got nothing to lose. I can do anything. I can be anything. I got nothing to lose. You guys got to leave. I got a whole life to live. I got to get to bed. So I did. As soon as they left, I finally went to sleep. I got up the next day, went to the Waffle House, ordered a cup of coffee like I had a job, drank my coffee, went back home. And I sat there. And I did that for about a week. And then I started thinking, I'm going to build my own homes back. I got no renters. I got to pay the mortgage. So I went to Century 21 back in the day in 2005. It was just January of 2005. And I went to school. I learned how to do investments. So I started building my houses, learned how to do roofing and everything else, and I started selling them. And then lo and behold, my job called me back because they knew it was a mistake and offered me my career back. more than what I was making. I went back to them. I sold my houses that I had to rebuild, and things did come back tenfold. And it changed my life that day when they said, you got nothing to lose. Or I said, I got nothing to lose, and moved on.
0: Great story. And, you know, you eliminated that fear of failure because you had nothing to lose. And if some people would understand that you can pull yourself up, but having faith in something, in God, having faith in God, certainly, but also having faith in yourself to be able to bring yourself up, I think that's a tremendous story.
1: Yeah, pulling yourself up by the bootstrap really means something.
0: Yeah.
1: You know, and I try and talk to my employees and my friends. You know, without my employees, I tell them every day, I hired you to help me.
0: Right.
1: Right? If I could do it all myself, I wouldn't need you. But I need you to be here so I don't have to do that inventory or make that sandwich. You know, I need you to do the best you can, and I want you to succeed. Right? I want to pay you more. Right? So help me, and let me help you.
0: Right philosophy. Yes. I love that. Now, what's next for Costello's?
1: Right now, we're trying to get more into doing distributing.
0: Okay.
1: You know, I would like to talk more to the restaurants. We already deal with a few restaurants and bring in some really good, you know, top tier prime steaks, wild game, and maybe move forward in that direction. The online, what you spoke about before, is a lot of shipping. That takes a whole nother background. We're just not into that right now. I wish we could do it, but I just don't have the know-how to get.
0: Well, maybe there's someone listening here who could help you with that.
1: That'd be great. We're all for it. Right now, I just want to stay local, stay within my community, downtown Pensacola, from, you know, Destin all the way to Perdido. Like I said, we just love our community. We love where we live. We're permanent vacationers. I've been here 26, 27 years. My wife's been coming here her whole life. Her family's from here. We're Pensacola all the way.
0: Very good. I like I said, I love the story. But what happens if something happens to Darren? What is going to happen to, have you thought about that? Because sometimes we don't like thinking about that, but as an accountant, doing CFO work, we want to make sure that the businesses we do business with have a plan, an exit plan. You know, maybe you want to sell, maybe you want to, maybe anything could happen.
1: Well, with Costello's, we would never like to sell.
0: Right.
1: I have my stepson, who's come back into our life, thank God, and we love him to death, Michael Krebs.
0: Yeah.
1: Yeah, he gave us a...
2: That's amazing. Yeah.
1: Well, you know, we got two great-grandchildren from him.
0: Two great-grandchildren? Oh, really?
1: Well, two.
0: Oh, two. Okay. Yeah. Two. Yeah. I was about to say, you're not old enough to have great grandchildren. Okay. They are great. Your grandchildren are great.
1: Yeah, they're just phenomenal. Yeah. You know, we get to see them all the time. They're, you know, Natalie and Garrett.
0: Yeah.
1: Miss them to death. Love them to death. And having Michael back in our life really helps.
0: Hey, I've got three grandchildren myself. They're all under the age of three, and they're amazing.
1: Yeah, that just pulls at my heart big time. So he's there. I'm training him to run the business. He started in one aspect over in the deli and running the sausages. I got him, you know, making sausages. He can make any sausage now. Got him in the meat room. He's learning to cut all the primals. And then he'll move up front, and then he'll move over to the booking side.
0: Good.
1: So hopefully we can pass that on.
0: So you have a plan. Good.
1: Yeah. Well, we're hoping.
0: Yeah.
1: He's liking it. He was a truck driver for years. He used to work for Coca-Cola, and he gave that up to come on, and thank you.
0: Yeah. Absolutely, yeah. So you're building that success. I mean, just every day you have built it, you're building it, and it looks like you've got a great future with your plan.
1: Yeah, that's our goal.
0: Yeah. Good.
1: You know, we don't want to just – I mean, our community is everything, and I think it would be sad if we were to just walk away.
0: But let's talk more about the foundation that we talked about in the very early part. I mean, you guys feed how many kids per day?
1: Well, I like to tell people it's about 200 to 300 a day, but my wife will correct me. It's 462,
0: okay.
1: to be exact.
0: Yeah. Per day?
1: Per day.
0: Okay.
1: Any child that comes in, there's no questions asked. It doesn't matter who you are, where you're from, what's going on. You know, we just walk up, and you get a full bag, full lunch, everything. We also have families that come in and, you know, they might need some Brunswick stew. So one of our churches, Marcus Point, I donate a lot of the chicken, and they'll make Brunswick stew fresh, and we give that to them as well. Some will come in, they'll ask, you know, hey, this isn't enough. Is there any way I can get some? So, sure, we'll give them some roast and some burgers, you know, some ground beef so they can make other stuff. So whatever you need, if you are in need, by all means, I know people are like, oh, don't say it, you know, but yeah, you come on into Costello's and we'll do whatever we can. If I can't help you, I'll tell you.
0: Yeah.
1: I'm pretty much a straightforward kind of guy.
2: So that's a lot of meals. Are these kids just walking up, or you got, you know, a bus of kids coming through from a program perhaps?
1: No, it's in our communities, there's a lot of single moms and a lot of grandparents that are raising their families. Mm-hmm. My wife was one of them. She was raised by her grandparents, very tough, you know. So she understands directly. And they come in, and we had to put a line on the ground so they knew where to line up, because sometimes it'll line up out the door, and they're very well-mannered. They're great kids, love them to death. I see them come in when they're 1 year old, and now they're like 6 and 7, and they're high-fiving me. And, you know, I hear their school stories now, and it's like, you know, they're our grandchildren and our children.
2: Hear Terrell's story one time about a kid that used to come in, and then they started working with you?
1: Oh, that happens quite a bit.
2: Quite a bit. Yeah, more than once.
1: Yeah, we have a few of them right now.
2: Yeah.
1: Ivan was one of them. Ivan used to come in when he was about 16, I believe it was, and you know, he went down some bad roads. Things happened. But he started working for us. Yeah. Mm-hmm. He's doing good now. And then we got Chloe. She's about 12. Her mom works for us now.
2: Yeah.
1: Yeah. So her family's right around the corner, and they used to come in and get lunches and this and that. And she was going to volunteer, and then she decided to hire on as a cashier. And now her daughter's 12 now, going to be 13. So she'll come in and volunteer and help out and pass the lunches out to the future generation of the children.
2: Wow, that's so beautiful.
1: It's just a lot of fun, and we get to see a lot. And you know.
0: See, and this means more to us. You know, you can have a lot of money in the bank. And if you have money in the bank, 30% of it's the IRS is typically.
1: Yep.
0: You know, 20% of it is your employees.
1: Don't get me on taxes.
0: Yeah. You and I are fighting that same battle.
1: I'm paying on a house I never bought.
0: Yeah. Yeah.
1: Yeah, I don't get it.
0: And
1: they
0: so
1: evaluated at $1 million. I didn't buy a $1 million home.
0: So the IRS is wanting 30%. The payroll, the employees are wanting 20%. Your vendors are wanting 15%. And being able to survive on that remaining margin sometimes can be tough. But you're doing a great job, not only from the financial standpoint, but from the heart. I mean, you know, that just makes my heart, you know, really happy to hear things that you're doing in the community.
1: What we would like to see, and, you know, you can't get it out there unless you say something. And what we're doing, we love it. And I remember in the beginning, you know, we wouldn't say anything because we were like, oh, don't tell people, you know.
0: Yeah, yeah.
1: You know, you're boasting about it. You know, you're just trying to tell people you're a good person. No, we're not. We're really just trying to help people. And if we don't say anything, we're not going to get those other donations to help more children.
0: Right.
1: So we're able to now help up to, you know, 462 a day. We just surpassed 650,000 children. It's well over $1 million that we've donated. That's coming in through Costello's and donations through our customers. You know, people would come in, and instead of leaving a tip, it's a tip for the children. We would love to see this in more stores. You know, in some of our local communities here, where we can show them and teach them to where they can promote this program through the KTF. And that's be what Costello's, it's just Kimberly Tower Foundation. That's the 501c3.
0: Right.
1: And we would love to expand that and help out more communities throughout, you know, the Pensacola tri-state area.
0: How could our listeners help?
1: They can come in, and if they got a small business, if anybody wants to learn how to do that, we can show them how to set it all up. My wife would be more than happy to sit down. We also do a lot for Thanksgiving. We'll probably we gave away 200 turkeys last year. We'll probably do that again. We had one guy go sit at the gate at the base to help our military, to give them turkeys. Christmas, same thing. 200 to 300 families will give out dinners and presents and bicycles. And that's also helping out through the community. They come in and donate a lot of bicycles and different types of presents.
0: But our listeners, you know, this is a worthy cause. So I really encourage anyone to reach out to Darren and his wife, Christy.
1: Christy Costello.
0: Yeah, Christy Costello at Costello's Butcher and Deli.
1: Butcher Shop and Deli, fine wine and cheeses.
0: There you go.
1: Yeah, great place to meet up and wine all you want.
0: Well, this time of the show, we have Byron's Top 5, and Byron's Top 5 is brought to you by Costello's Butcher Shop and Deli.
2: Yep, that's right. Here's give the, him a drum roll.
0: Top 5.
2: Yeah. Here we go. Top 5 reasons to come in and visit Costello's Butcher Shop and Deli. Number 1, they flat out got the best cuts in town, okay? Let's just be clear about that. Number 2, they have an amazing selection of other foods, things you don't even know that you need, things you've never heard of that would be real interesting to maybe add into your food profile. Number 3, you can learn about food. You're not just shopping. You can go in there and learn and have an experience, and that's so fun. That's what I've enjoyed so much of this conversation. Number 4, the Kimberly Tower Foundation, feeding so many kids. I mean, you know, if we're not helping others, then I don't know what we're doing. And number 5, they're big supporters of the community. All their profit goes to those kids.
0: Very good. Awesome.
1: Yep. I love that.
0: Yeah, I love that top five.
1: Because we're meat people. We meet people.
2: Oh, that's so great. You're very punny.
0: Yeah, I know. Hey, you know
1: my wife came up with that one.
0: Yeah. So, yeah, you always try to get a tagline that would, you know, give some entertainment to the, or memorable, make it memorable.
1: Yeah. So, I mean, it just came out of nowhere, just like, you know.
0: Very good. So now we do a top, we do a, besides the top five, we have a tax tip of the week. And just trying to think about the tax tip of this week is that, you know, number one, donate to a good cause, good needy cause. That's number one. Number two, and you can deduct that, of course.
1: Absolutely.
0: The other thing too is if you're planning a holiday get together, I think it's really important to have a good deli sandwich for some of those lunch and learns, and going to the Costello's would be a great place to start. If you're, and by the way, meals are only deductible 50%. But if you have a seminar or you have a company get together, 100% deductible on the meals. So that's important for our clients to understand, is that there is a way to have 100% meal deductibility after the Tax Cut and Jobs Act that had changed. But other than that, that is our show. And any last words, Darren?
1: Once again, thank you to all our customers and our community. Without Pensacola, we wouldn't have Costello's. And thank you very much.
0: Well, thank you for being here. And thank you for being such a great individual in our community.
1: God bless you. Thank you.
0: Thank you.
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13: ABC News, I'm Brian Clark. CNN reporters were denied access to the White House today, hours after an MS Now reporter was also blocked from entry. This followed President Trump's ban on Friday, says ABC Stephen Portnoy.
14: President Trump saying he's banning CNN, MS Now, and Politico from the White House, claiming their coverage is too negative.
15: It's one-sided. It's never good.
14: Trump insisting he should be covered by news outlets in a more favorable light. Trump fended off several questions about whether his move violates the First Amendment.
13: The president said the U.S. reached an agreement with Denmark that would ensure no other country can build a base in Greenland without Washington's approval. Parts of the Midwest and Rocky Mountain regions are under moderate flash flooding risks today. That includes northern Illinois, eastern Iowa, and in the Rockies in southern Montana. And about 14,000 Union security guards throughout California remain on strike. This is ABC News. There's still no decision on whether Lindsay Clancy will be retried in Massachusetts for the killings of her three young children. Her attorneys say the cause of their deaths was, or of Clancy's actions, was postpartum psychosis. ABC legal contributor Bernarda Villalona says another trial is likely.
16: It's going to trial. I highly doubt that District Attorney Cruz is, number one, going to dismiss the charges. Number two, is going to lower the charges, meaning take off the murder in the first degree and let it proceed as a murder in second degree case. So I think what's going to happen is that ultimately they're going to set a trial date and this case is going to be retried.
13: The one holdout juror in the Clancy mistrial says he's now in hiding and reiterates in a statement he has no doubt about Clancy's guilt. 96-year-old Warren Buffett's stepping down as chairman of Berkshire Hathaway. He'll become chairman emeritus. Buffett's son Howard becomes the new chairman. I'm Brian Clark, ABC.
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20: How did I lose weight? 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
6: 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But first, we'll start with an easy question. As we get to know you a bit more, tell me about your background. I would love to know that spark of what got you involved in financial services.
7: Yeah, they say the two things that change your life are the books that you read and the people that you meet. And so my parents actually handed me a Rich Dad, Poor Dad book, this purple book that really introduced me to this whole world of finance, a whole nother language called finance. And they were really sincere. They were like, hey, we don't have all the answers you're asking us from this book, because I was really intrigued. And they said, but we can actually introduce you to someone. And so they introduced me to like this Mr. Miyagi figure in my life. And he said, I'll make you a deal. You show up here every day, get out of school early using the on-job training program at Tate High School, and I'll teach you everything you need to know about money. But if you show up here, you're going to be taking out the trash. You're going to do nothing glamorous here. You're going to be filling out financial models, and I'm going to pay you $0 an hour to be here. Like, you're just lucky to be here.
6: Now, there, you grew up in a house full of boys, right?
7: Yeah,
6: okay,
7: I did.
6: How many?
7: Three older brothers.
6: Okay. Did your parents do the same for them? Or were they like, I don't know, this guy's special. He needs Rich Dad, Poor Dad.
7: I think, you know, that when people have their youngest children, a lot of times, you know, they've learned a few things.
6: Oh, and they sure have.
7: You're a parent. You, yes, understand. You're like, oh man, I need to over-index in one area, but maybe I should bring it back to the center middle. And then maybe you're a little bit more patient. And so my

0: parents. We were all same parents, but we all, turn out differently. And that's the fun thing about having siblings. We're all very different with our personality and our life decisions. So no, they didn't. I think they did try to hand them different books, but it really stuck with me. They also gave me a piggy bank. I'll never forget that. Like they said, hey, this is how much you need to give. This is how much you need to save. This is how much you need to spend. And I still remember the colors of that piggy bank, and I never left that. I started giving, I started saving, and then when I got an adult, had my own money, I never forgot those principles, that the seeds that my parents had sowed.
1: It's so true that they approach parenting differently with each kid. I remember we just started t-ball with our 3-year-old son, and when we started soccer with our older daughter, we were like, "Kick the ball, go after it. What are you doing? Go shoot the goal, wrong way." And wanting them to be, I don't know, Pele or the next soccer star. But now with our son, we're like, "Well, he's running the wrong way. He'll figure it out. It's fine. It's really not a big deal." And we've said many times, wow, things have changed. All right. So as we think about, you get this book, you get this from your parents, they kind of set you up early. What were some important lessons you learned about finances at a young age?
0: Well, one of the things that happened after that Rich Dad, Poor Dad experience is I was listening to a bunch of Tony Robbins tapes and trying to read like a book a week. And my parents were actually in Georgia. And I'll never forget this. For my 14th birthday, I asked for them to send me to Atlanta to hear Tony Robbins and Donald Trump talk about real estate and
1: I'm
0: motivation.
1: sorry, you were
0: And
1: 11?
0: I was 14. I was 14.
1: 14. 14.
0: Yeah, so they put me on a Greyhound by myself from Pensacola to Atlanta. And so I went through every town, every stop, and I was like, wow, I guess not everyone wears shoes on this bus. And so that was strange to me. And so I finally got to Atlanta, and I went and saw Tony Robbins, and then Donald Trump was talking about real estate. It was really a really cool moment. And my parents were there and learned a lot. And I learned about estate planning of all things and real estate and how it worked. And again, these little seeds. And I tell people, don't underestimate, kids don't lack capacity. They lack teachers. And so my parents provided the books. They never said no to the books. They never said no to the opportunities to learn. And you're a sponge when you're a kid. And I always tell people, like, if my parents would have instead focused on, sending me to school, trying to save up as much as money as they could, and then when they passed away, leaving me a large inheritance, there's no way you could take that 14-year-old kid, and then 25, I had 25 houses, never had to work ever again. That only happens not when someone gives someone an inheritance, but instead they bestow the knowledge and access to knowledge, like my parents did. And they made the investment in not just my, formal education, but my self-education.
1: Yeah, that knowledge is so powerful. If you would like to connect with Andrew and his team, maybe get some of that knowledge for yourself, text SWAN to 800-848-8768. Again, text the word SWAN to 800-848-8768. There also is a website, swan-capital.com. Correct me if I'm wrong, but I feel like I remember you saying at some point, you pass it on. You've got nieces and nephews, and I think you help teach them about finances too, and pass these lessons on, right?
0: Yeah, you try, right? All you can do is lead them to the water and they have to drink for themselves. I mean, that's the only thing you can do. But I don't want, because this is a personal choice, is most of my estate plan, and my revocable living trust reads to go to charity. It takes care of my spouse, Natasha, but then it goes to charity. And people say, wow, you're really cold. And I'm like, well, no. I mean, that's where my heart is. And I worked hard for this money so it can go where I want. But I have tried to help my nieces and my nephews by investing in them, by setting up a Roth IRA and putting the money into that for different gifts. In addition to their gifts for Christmas, we put money into the Roth, but we also have given them books every year, books that I've read on personal finance at their age. And we actually incentivize by bribing them to read the books. And if they actually read it, they don't throw some AI slop at me, but they actually read it, we will pay them to read the book. And I think that's so valuable to say, hey, like I tried to bring you to the pump, but you have to eventually, put your hand on the well pump and pump it for yourself. But that's what you can do for your own grandkids, your own kids, and buy them that piggy bank, because it does make a difference. The reason I'm talking to you right now is because of my parents giving me a piggy bank.
1: Yeah, that's great. And in fact, I tried that trick this summer with my daughter and had her, gave her $4. And I'm like, I'll give you money if you read these four books. She was so jazzed. She read one. She read one.
0: Nice.
1: Better than nothing.
0: Little seeds.
1: So let's
0: If you're waiting for the public school system to do it,
1: they're not gonna,
0: they
1: won't.
0: If you're waiting for culture, they will teach them about money, but not
1: maybe not the way you want. Right. Exactly.
0: Right.
1: Let's talk about, as we go through this kind of lightning round on who you are and what you do. Tell us about your first job and what experiences from that have you carried? Yeah.
0: Was the Golden Arches, but then I was there for a short period of time, and then I went to Denny's waiting tables. And true story, I got a second job in addition to the financial firm at Denny's, and by 16, I'd saved up $62,000.
1: Wow!
0: So not too bad. And then
1: how long?
0: In 2 years.
1: Wow.
0: Because I lived under my parents' roof. My parents were really generous. They said, you know, we'll take care of your schooling, everything. But of course, you can go out and make a job, you know, make money. And so I went out and I made all the money I had and I saved it. I tithed upon it, gave it to 10% to my church. But I was saving almost all my income, charging my friends for gas money to take them to places. And then I was not the best of friends. I was very cheap and frugal, even. And I still am.
1: At least you admit it.
0: Yeah. And then my friends let me know and remind me still this day. But, you know, one of those, you know, early work ethics is so important for your kids and your grandkids. If you're trying to keep them in that childlike state, you're actually robbing them of those adulting experiences where they're better prepared for the future. And I am so, so incredibly thankful my parents provided me the opportunity with a vehicle to go out and work at 14. They didn't delay my adulting till 16 or 18 or 20. And I'm thankful because I'm able to speak to you on this radio show because of when I was waiting tables on the weekends at Denny's. I was able to take that $62,000 and double it in the stock market to $142,000 by the time I was 18. And that was because my parents understood that work ethic, not always, you know, the education that we get from college will lead us to success, but that work ethic certainly will.
1: Yeah, that's pretty impressive. Do you ever go back to the Golden Arches?
0: From that, you know, how health conscious I am.
1: The answer is
0: It is no. I was still healthy back then. I was eating a bunch of those fillets. And I will have to say and confess, like, I think they lost money while I worked there because I was eating so much of the product. So I was a big promoter, but not as much as the best employee.
1: That's great. I love those stories. And I think you not only are, you know, thinking about how to better yourself, I also love so much the stories that you have of things like lifestyle classes and how you're promoting living with your clients too and getting them involved, or charities, et cetera. Talk about, you know, your call to do that.
0: Absolutely. So what I've witnessed is some clients, if they're not careful, they'll retire and they'll get bored and they'll say, maybe I should go back to work. Maybe I should get a part-time job. And I tell them, before you do that, why don't you go a year with Swan Capital and see what our lifestyle classes are about? We're going to introduce you to things that you've maybe never done before. Like, we've had bullet making range days. We've had gardening classes, travel classes. We had a beekeeping class this year. We had a cooking class. We have these lifestyle classes quarterly to introduce our clients that are retired to new activities. Because you may say, I don't have many hobbies. Well, the way to find hobbies is to take an appetizer, a tapas of many different things that are out there to find out what you want to do. And then you may say, I never knew I was really into Tai Chi or Mahjong until I finally did it. And then number two is we have our volunteer events. So many times people are like, I want to go back to work. And I said, you know what's better than work? Is when you do something for somebody that can never pay you back. I don't think you've lived truly one day in your life if you have not done something where no one could pay you back. And how's that saying go, Kelly, is that you the two most important days in your life are the day that you were born and the day you figured out why. And I believe that when you get exposed to the different charitable organizations in our community, your heart will get attached to something that you're working on. Like, maybe like this year is Mana Food Bank and Prodigy mm-hmm. Pantry. So we changed our charity every year. It's been Waterfront Mission, it's Dream Center, Ronald McDonald. We're exposing clients to a new charity every year. We shut down the office to go volunteer alongside clients. We get our hands dirty, they get their hands dirty, and they learn about a cause and they're like, I had no idea this charity existed. Not only do I want to spend my time here in retirement, but I want to give some of my money to this. I want to change my estate plan to give money to this because this is changing lives. And by giving more to my nieces and nephews who I don't even get a birthday call from, I'm going to give money to those places.
1: That's okay. 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
1: Welcome back to What Your Money Would Say. I'm Kelly Dame, here with Andrew McNair, the founder and CEO of Swan Capital, right here on the Gulf Coast. 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You can also call that number as well. I'll give that to you one more time, as well as throughout the show. 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All right, Andrew, millions of Americans' retirement money is in something like an IRA or a 401k. As a whole, U.S. retirement assets are more than $45 trillion, with these assets accounting for 34% of all household financial assets in the United States. So, Andrew, do you find that when it comes to the 401k and the IRA, that people think this is all retirement is, that number?
0: Of course. I mean, that's where most of America's money is in IRAs, 401ks, and TSP, money that has never truly been taxed. And so it's really frozen income. The way I would like you to think about it is you don't have, you know, frozen water in here. You have frozen income dollars. That money's been tax deferred. And it's nice that we've seen so much growth over the last 10 years in these accounts, but that tax bill has yet to been paid. And so when we start taking money, we're on the receiving end, not the contribution side of these accounts. We're now on the opposite side where we're taking money. The chessboard is, in essence, flipped, where we're playing with a completely opposite side of the pieces. And so it's really important to make sure we get the next phase of this distribution right.
1: Okay, so you've got this money that's in an IRA or 401k. There are rules, though, in getting that money out of those accounts. Let's talk about what we need to know when we think about starting to take those required minimum distributions.
0: Well, if you have money in a TSP or 401k, you can actually take money out pre-59 and a half. And this is where a lot of people say, what is the difference, honestly, between a 401k and an IRA? Well, the difference is if you're under the age of 59 and a half and you retire, the employer and the laws allow you to take the money out pre-59 and a half. Now, when you get to 59 and a half, 401k and IRA are pretty identical. So basically, there's this golden decade, this golden opportunity from 59 and a half to 73 or 75, depending on how old you are, you'll have to start taking money out. And so if people say, why do I have to take money out? Because it's not all yours. And that is a real hard fact to swallow. Many people are like, what do you mean it's not all mine? It has my name on the statement. It's got $800,000, my 401k. Well, not really. Uncle Sam owns 10 to 30% of your money. And that's really frustrating because if you take out a dollar, just a dollar, they'll remind you on April 15th that they indeed own 10 to 30% of your money. And so this golden decade exists where 59 and a half to 73, you have a great opportunity to take that money out and start shifting to more tax-free investments, start spending it and enjoying it for your retirement. And this is where we specialize. For most of our clients are in this golden decade, and we're helping them navigate and decide what to do with their money during this period of a decade.
1: So outside of these required minimum distributions, there are certainly other areas where tax implications come in, penalties that can apply. What else do retirees need to know about this?
0: Well, I mean, if you are charitable and you're generous, we have so many clients that give to their local church and their charity, and they unknowingly don't know that a TSP and a 401k does not allow them to give money to a church or charity and pay no taxes. So a QCD, a qualified charitable distribution, would allow you to give money directly to a church or charity up to $111,000 and pay no taxes. And you can still itemize. Remember, most people, they don't get anything for their generosity because they don't give over that threshold of the standard deduction. Plus, what's really neat about this is it counts towards those RMDs, but it's got to be done correctly. The money's got to be sent directly to the church or charity, and you would pay no taxes. And so you have to make sure it's a 501c3 nonprofit. You may think your niece or your son is a charity, but they're not. They may feel like a charity. They may think they are, but they are not. And so the government will allow you to give it to an actual charity.
1: There are even, when you think about families, there are rules in how much money you can give them if you feel like they are, if you want to be charitable and you want to give them money, right? There's annual, what is it, like $19,000 a year or something like that, that you can pass off to any individual?
0: I'm glad you brought that up. This is some tax misconception I wanted to clear up. A lot of times people think they're limited on what they can give a family member, a friend in need, and that's just not the case for most of America. You have to report it at $19,000. But if you give me $100,000, which again, it's always spelled Andrew S. McNair if you are handing out checks like that. But I'm a fiduciary, so it won't work if you handed me a check. But anyways, you can give over $19,000, but it has to come off your lifetime exclusion. And for most people, that's approaching $30 million for a couple. So what that means is for most 98% of Americans, they should and probably can give money to their kids and their grandkids while they're living. And I've always been a big fan. If you're going to do giving to your family, do it while you're living, not when you're deceased, because a warm hand is so much better than a cold one. I was actually sitting with a client just the other day, Kelly, and he was talking about taking his kids to Greece. And I said, this is amazing. You're going to take, because again, I've been pushing them to spend more and travel more and do more. And he said, yeah, I'm going to take them to Greece. It's going to be great. And I said, I want you to do something crazy. And he said, what do you mean? What do you want me to do? And I said, you should fly them all business class or in lie down seats.
1: Oh.
0: He said that would cost a lot of money. And I told him, I said, but we know what your sleep number is. Get this, Kelly, his sleep number on top of his Social Security. Now, not all my clients have a sleep number like this. His sleep number was $28,000 a month.
1: Wow.
0: That means that he can spend $28,000 a month on top of his Social Security and never run out of money, even if he lives to age 100 or 100, even if there's 4% inflation. And so you know what he said? He said, I don't think I can afford that. I said, I just told you, you can spend $28,000 a month. And so this is just a great example of how many times people don't know they can be generous to their charities, their kids, and they don't know that they can do these gifts because no one has given them a permission slip to do it. And that's why, as a financial planner, I take great joy in telling people that they can give more, spend more, and do more. But they just need the clarity. They need the permission slip. They need to know their sleep number.
1: I was so jealous. I just took a transatlantic flight to Europe, and, you know, I did not sit in the sleep. Mistakes were made, and I was so darn jealous. So maybe he was there with his family, living life the way it's meant to be lived. let's talk
0: about...
1: Me and
0: you are back with the luggage.
1: I was, and I have
0: some... We're taking peanuts like the circus.
1: I have some stories from that flight I'll have to share at another time. But as we think about that sleep number, I'd love for you to share, dive a little bit more into that and help our viewers understand. And I will also add that if you would like to get your own sleep number, you can text the word SWAN to 800-848-8768. Again, text the word SWAN to 800-848-8768. What is that sleep number exactly in layman's terms for those who may not be familiar with it? And how do they get it?
0: So a sleep number is the exact amount going through many simulations, how much you can spend without running out of money if you live to age 100. Maybe you don't think that's possible, but I got a plan for it just in case you do. With 4% inflation baked in, that's the money that you can spend on top of, in addition to your Social Security, your pensions, your military pension, your VA disability. That's the number you can spend, take from your investments, and not have to worry about running out of money. It's your headroom. It's your permission slip of what you can spend. And most people go through their retirement not knowing this number. So what do? They kind of tiptoe through retirement, not sure that they can spend too much. And of course, to get enough for the ability to retire, you have to be frugal. You have to put in the hard work of saving your money. But when people finally get into retirement, they haven't flipped the switch and they don't know how to stop saving and start spending. And this causes a lot of marital, not bliss, but sometimes conflicts and friction because one spouse gets it. They're like, I have friends that are dying and my spouse is being cheap. They're being frugal. They don't want to go on the vacation. They don't want to go with me on the vacation because they're spending too much money, unquote. And that's so sad. All they need is someone like me to look them in the eyes, to look both spouses and say, you absolutely can spend this money. And if you don't start flying, your kids are going to fly first class with your money. Don't you worry. And if they don't, your grandkids are going to give it to the opposite political party and give it to some crazy lunatic pack that you disagree with.
1: That is so true. So when they do come in and they learn their sleep study number, what is that process? What does it look like? Is it a couple hours? Are you bringing everything with you? Help people know what to expect when they first come and meet with you at Swan Capital.
0: Yeah, it's really light. We just send you a Swan questionnaire. It's a 2-page questionnaire, front and back. You fill out all of the information. We have a section for you to write down your questions and your concerns that you have for retirement and for your taxes and for your estate planning. If you have additional investment statements, you have tax returns, maybe you have an estate plan that you've already drafted, bring all that in. We'll have our estate planning attorney review that. We can have our tax preparer review your tax return. We'll review your financial situation. We'll say, you're doing great. You don't need to change anything. And sometimes we say, oh my, did you know about this? And they're like, man, I wish I'd have found out about this about 5 years ago. I mean, this is why we don't like to go to a dentist because they're literally got a metal pick in our mouth. This is so much more delightful than that. The reason why we go to a dentist is because we know that if there's a hidden cavity, like delaying on that cavity is not good. It's only going to lead to more pain and more metal things in our mouth. And so that's why we go to a dentist, even though if we don't want to. This is so much better than that. We're going to actually give you a cookie and a nice latte, and we're going to just listen to you what your questions are.
1: Things the dentist will love, by the way.
0: Exactly. It's called repeat business for everybody. And so that is what it's all about, is a lot more relaxed environment than some light shining in your eyes.
1: Yeah. And if you want to take part in that and have some of your questions answered, no plaque involved, text the word SWAN to 800-848-8768. 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
1: Welcome back to What Your Money Would Say. I'm Kelly Dame, and I'm here with Andrew McNair, the founder and CEO of Swan Capital. Andrew has offices in Pensacola and Daphne, serving the Gulf Coast. 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But whether it's a 401k or an IRA that you have for retirement, one thing is certain. Unfortunately, you can't treat your retirement account like a big ATM. So, Andrew, give me strategies that you recommend on what you should do instead of just pulling money out of there all the time.
0: Yeah, if you're just taking it out flippantly, one day you might dial in the PIN and there's not as much in there. And so this is why it's so incredibly important to have an income plan. We need to build an income plan in what we call an asset spend down order. Most of the time when people retire, they never took Wealth 101 in high school. I didn't. I was skipping school and going to the beach that day. When someone taught a class, I guess that if I worked for the mill for 30 years and I retired on Friday, on Monday, where does my first check come from? Does it come from my IRA? Does it come from my 401k? Does it come from my municipal bond, my Roth IRA? Does it come from my CD? There's actually a right way and a wrong way to spend your money in retirement. And I actually just met with a couple just yesterday who spent from the wrong account. And they said, I wish I would have met you before. We thought we were taking it from the Roth IRA was the right way to take it. And you're now telling us that that's the last place we should have taken it from. And this is because they didn't have someone in their corner. And it's so incredibly important to get that asset spend down correctly so that we're taking it from the most tax efficient bucket first. Now, generally, all things are so custom to your situation, but most of the time we want to start off with a beneficiary IRA because that money can never be converted to an IRA. Then we want to go to a taxable account. Think like checking accounts, savings accounts, brokerage accounts. Then we want to move on to what we call non-qualified or capital gains treated assets, those that are a little bit more tax advantaged. But then we want to progress to an IRA, because an IRA that can still be converted to a Roth. Then the last one are those tax-free investments, because I want the tax-free money to grow for a widow. And all of that growth, I don't have to share with the IRS either. So there's actually a right order.
1: Okay. How do we figure out how much income we're going to need the different accounts to generate? Because there's a lot of moving parts to keep track of.
0: Well, I would want to just emphasize it needs to be a dynamic income plan. And here's why. Not always are you going to be in this Goldilocks period that when we record this, where the market's just going up, up, up, up, up, up. Well, of course, when you just take money from your accounts while the market's going up, everything seems like this is going to be just fine in retirement. You mean I take out $1,000 and it's replenished with $1,100? Well, that is not always how the market works. There's going to be time where you take out $1,000 and the market drops $1,800 in addition to the $1,000 you took. And you have to make sure that you have an income plan that's dynamic, where you have accounts that are at the mercy of a manic depressive stock market. That's part of the territory. If you want to have long-term growth and beat inflation, but you also need insulated accounts, those that are what we refer to as wall accounts, that accounts that zig when the market zags. There are accounts that just don't go down with the market when the market goes down. And a great example of this is private equity. So is private credit, real estate syndications, royalties, owner finances. just to name a few. And I'll give you a prime example. We'll just use private equity as a prime example. Okay. People have heard this term, but they may not know what it means. And so my job is to take something very complicated and let's make it as simple as we can. Apple is public. You can sell it 20 times a day if you wanted to. You can buy it back and forth. It is public. So anybody can purchase it as long as you have enough money to buy that share. And you're an owner of Apple. Maybe if it's just one share. But then private stock is where I have ownership of a company that's not publicly listed. They're on a more of a 3 to 5 year plan to grow the company, but it's not publicly traded. Does that make it riskier? No. Does an HVAC business in the summer in the South have to worry about a recession depression as much as Apple does? I don't think so. I think that HVAC business is going to be just fine. And so if I own, because my grandfather was a HVAC magnate, which he wasn't, by the way, but let's say he was, it would have been nice. That private stock that I inherited in the summer, even though the market may be in a winter, my money's growing in that private stock in the summer. And so that's the beauty. If I have over $1 million, that makes me an accredited investor. I can invest in things like private equity where companies are not listed. And so that's the power of having asset classes that are not just tied to the stock market.
1: Okay. If you would like a little bit more information when it comes to these types of strategies that Andrew's talking about, you can text the word SWAN to 800-848-8768. Again, that number is 800-848-8768. You had mentioned about that strategy and the correct order that needs to happen, and you think about your Roth accounts being last. Let's talk about when you have your traditional IRA or 401k, which is tax deferred, and convert that into a Roth account. What do we need to know about that conversion strategy there?
0: Well, there's a lot of things that can go wrong if it's not done correctly or overdone. Like, you can have a great idea, but if you overdo it, then it's not a great idea no more. And so it is very smart when tax rates are historically low and our national debt is historically high to start shifting to tax-free investments. Now, there are 5 tax-free investments that exist to humanity. You have Roth IRAs. You don't have to have a Roth 401k with an employer. You can actually, as long as you have earned income, you could be driving Uber on the weekends and contribute to a Roth IRA. A Roth 401k. If I'm working at an establishment that has a 401k, typically now most will have a Roth 401k option. Next, I have municipal bonds. That's where I invest by taking a loan from the city of Detroit. Well, as long as the city of Detroit figures its problems out and keeps on paying me interest, that's fine. But if the city of Detroit starts running into issues with defaults and things like that, then my money is at risk, but it is tax-free. Then you have life insurance. So not to be confused with term insurance, but permanent life insurance does grow tax-free. And then you have HSAs, health savings accounts, not to be confused with FSAs. An HSA can be invested in the stock market. It can be invested in multiple different types of assets. And the beauty of it is that it grows tax-free and you can use it down the road for like 400 expenses that you will have most likely in retirement.
1: So it's clear that the income strategy is really important, no matter what it may be. When, in your opinion, is the right time to get with a trusted financial partner to help put that together?
0: Well, I mean, the best time to plant a tree was, of course, 10 years ago. As someone that has a bunch of live oaks around my lake in front of my house, it is nice when you say, man, I wish someone would have got here before I did, because these things are 6 years old and they're beautiful. But man, if there were someone 20 years ago and put them where I wanted to, it would have been even more beautiful. And that's what it's like with your investment planning. So many times people, for some reason or not, they just don't get a second opinion. Maybe they're embarrassed. They think I should be farther along. Or this one's always interesting to me. When I get farther along, then I'll call. It's like, well, I mean, what do you think is farther along? I know people that say, unless I have $2 million, I shouldn't call Swan Capital. And it's like, no, I mean, if you have over $250,000, we'll sit with you at least one time. We'll sit with everybody one time because we don't believe in minimums. I don't think it's right for me. I can't sleep well at night at Swan Capital without the benefit of helping our community. Like, it would be so snobbish to say, and I understand why companies do it, but it's snobbish to say, I won't meet with you unless you have enough money. to me, we'll meet with you. We just may not have a long ongoing relationship with one another. And so we're going to make sure, no matter what, where you are in life, that you're on the right track. We specialize with people in retirement that typically do have $750,000 to $3 million. That's what we do every day. But we'll help you if you have $250,000, even if it is just giving you 19 homework items and telling you what to do, because that's the right thing to do. Because at the end of the day, it is better to serve than receive.
1: I love that. Is it ever too late, in your opinion, to have a conversation?
0: No, it's never too late. I mean, now you may not like the advice I have for you. Like, I can't make these stories up. I mean, if you've been listening to me on radio for a long time, when I'm in person with you, it isn't going to be much different. I mean, it's about the same candor. Like, I just sat with a family that was not ready to retire. She was 68. She had $1,800 in Social Security. And she said, I have to retire. My health and my sanity, I just can't do it anymore. I said, I can get you retired. She said, you can? I said, absolutely. I said, let's look at it together. This is a community in Panama that is in the mountains where you'll be living. She said, I don't speak Spanish. I said, but you can learn. And they know some English too. We were joking, but I was halfway serious. Like, we'll do whatever it takes. It might be an option. You don't want to poo-poo that idea because it may be your only option. And so we're always looking at how do we help this family get on the right track to where they want to go if they're really serious about the retirement goals. Like, if you and I just want to complain to each other, I mean, you know, we could all get a therapist. I'm not a therapist, but I mean, we can all complain about our issues. But if you want help with your financial goals, this is the team to help you. I believe that our team on the Gulf Coast, I'd put them up against anyone. They're some of the best.
1: That's fantastic. Well, let's tell people how you can get a hold of you and your amazing team. 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With that, you can get set up with a complimentary SWAN sleep study and understand if you are on the right path to retirement, if you do need to live in a village in Panama or not. 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
1: We are back with Andrew McNair on What Your Money Would Say. Andrew is the founder and CEO of Swan Capital with offices in Pensacola and Daphne, serving the Gulf Coast. If you'd like to connect with his team, we have a few options for you to do that. We'll share this as well throughout the rest of the show. 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There is also a website, swan-capital.com, with a lot of great resources you can also head to get some more information. That phone number again, though, is 800-848-8768. Andrew, the questions are a-coming. How about it?
0: I hope I'm ready.
1: You will be ready.
0: I've not seen these questions.
1: And you get these questions each and every week about all things retirement. So as we open up our What's Your Money Would Say mailbag, We've got some great questions today on retirement. So our first question comes from Jim, and Jim is in Gulf Shores. Jim says, my wife has never worked since her health has always given her issues. Can she claim benefits based on my record? And how could that affect my own benefits?
0: Yeah, so typically you can get half of your spouse's Social Security, depending on when you take it. If you take it at full retirement age, and let's say it's $2,000 or $3,000, then your spouse would get $1,500. And so that's the situation my wife finds her in, is that I've been paying into Social Security, but she'll get half of my benefits since she's not working outside the home. Now, this is really important to understand. Well, a lot of people forget that there's a widow's gap. And what I mean by that is if you pass away and your spouse is not yet 60, she or he will have to figure out how to survive from age 50 to 60. And so we have many clients that sadly have passed away, leaving a spouse that's not yet 60. And so you are able to take Social Security based on your spouse's record at age 60. But what do you do in that gap between? And so this is why it's so incredibly important to have a beneficiary IRA that they can access. They can have life insurance proceeds that they can access. And this is why when every time we build a financial plan, I know it sounds so morbid, I'll look at Jim and I'll look at Sarah and I'll be like, we're going to kill you, Jim. And we're going to see what happens to Sarah. And they're like, let's do it. And so I roll out the numbers and I'll say, Sarah is going to be just fine. And then I look over to Jim and I say, Jim, you're going to be living in a van down by the river. And this is what happens with your finances. And some guys, they're like, hey, man, I'd probably actually enjoy living in a van down by the river. And so some people call that camping. And so if that's the situation where you can have confidence when you decide your life insurance, your survivor benefit of your pension, you can decide the insurance you take outside of work when you retire, because that group term goes by the wayside. You can look at your investments and you can say, I'm self-insured. This is the untimely passing of an income plan that's so essential to have.
1: There's a lot to think about. I know help also is just a phone call away. Patty in Perdido Key says, I was just reviewing my pension plan, and the option I chose when I was a new employee might not provide much for my husband if I die before him. Is there anything I can do to make this right? Or is there anything I can set up so he can still have income if I die first?
0: This is such a good question. I'm glad she asked it, because I have a lot to say about this. Every pension survivor benefit's different. So for example, the federal government is going to require you to require a 10% cost for a 50% benefit, while the military pension might be a 6.5% cost for a 55% benefit, while the private sector may offer 100% survivor benefit, but it comes at a 11% cost. Whatever that cost is, we need to do that analysis to say, all right, does it make sense to take that survivor benefit? And that's where we go back to that untimely passing in the income plan. And I'll show a client, if you decide to take that 50% survivor benefit for your spouse, are they going to be happy or sad? And this is where I have to sadly press mute, which I wish we could do at the debates. Is just press mute.
1: Wouldn't that be nice? My gosh.
0: Oh my gosh, it's terrible. Press mute and say, all right, you're dead. Now she or he's got to live with the results of your survivor benefit option. And this is why most survivor benefit options require a notary's signature, because it's not going to impact you. You'll be dead. It's going to affect the person that is living. And so this is why when we role play through this, we decide, all right, are we self-insured? Do we need more permanent life insurance? Is the life insurance that you have that's term insurance, well, she'll be covered until she's 75. Well, when she lives towards 77, what happens after that? And this is why a good income plan is so essential for not just one spouse, but both.
1: As the questions continue, I want to remind you that you can also ask questions of your own that you may have. You can text SWAN to 800-848-8768. That'll put you in contact with Andrew and his team at SWAN Capital. Again, that word SWAN, you can text to 800-848-8768. Our next question comes from Leslie out of Spanish Fort. And Leslie says, I found a box of statements when I was cleaning out our closet, and I realized I have no idea just how much money is in our accounts. I just manage the checking account because I pay the bills, but I really don't know much about what else my husband is managing. What should I do?
0: This is why every family should have one of our SWAN binders. Our SWAN binder
1: That's right.
0: has
1: big.
0: Auto insurance, home insurance, 2 years tax returns, your investment statements is all placed into one binder. I truly believe if all of your stuff does not fit in a binder, you have too much junk. If it is not containing all the items I list in our investment list of documents for a binder, you do not have enough stuff in the binder. And so we all need that. My spouse has one. The cobbler can't have bad shoes either. I mean, I have to have a swan binder for my wife. And we all need that because, again, I handle the investments. She handles the household and we have our parts. That's what a team is about. But we all need to have high level understanding. You'd be shocked how many times, Kelly, people will come without their spouse to the financial planning visit. And I say, you're single, right? Half. You're divorced. And they're like, no, I'm married. I'm like, oh, you don't look married. I mean, this is a team approach we got to take to this. Because if I'm working with your spouse longer than I'm working with you, then she or he needs to be involved. And at least, well, she doesn't care about this stuff. She's not interested in this stuff. I can try to make it as entertaining as possible. I'll make it visual as well. It will not be boring. And we have really homemade cookies by Elise. And the cookie changes every week. And it is amazing.
1: What more could people want?
0: What exactly? And so we'll sit down and we'll go through all of these statements. And then we start looking at, do we need to consolidate some things? I actually met with a gentleman yesterday. Get this, Kelly, he had seven banks. Seven. Wow. He had at least 2 to 4 accounts per institution. I'm like, oh, man.
1: Oh my God.
0: He had a spreadsheet for all of these accounts. Then we got into the investment accounts. And I was like, sir, you don't know if the right hand is speaking to the left hand. You don't even know if the beneficiary is right compared to the right hand to the left hand. And so it's incredibly important to simplify and consolidate and make it easier for your spouse.
1: Yeah, that guy, you know, some people can just overcomplicate things. It's like, let's try to consolidate this a little bit, make our lives, both of our lives, a lot easier. Juan in Gulf Breeze has our last question. And he says, we've been discussing our retirement plans. And I'm wondering, when's the optimal time to start planning for long-term care? Is it something I should have started thinking about earlier?
0: So here's the situation. When we do the what we refer to as a routine medical for a long-term care hybrid. So I'm not a big fan of traditional long-term care insurance. I've yelled that from this mountaintop many times. Traditional long-term care is really neat because if you don't spend it on long-term care, the money comes back to the family. But we have to do a routine medical. For lack of better words, someone's going to have to make you pee and bleed to see if it's even an option. And so when we're doing a routine medical, once you have that snapshot of time of your health and you lock in that coverage, if your health changes 1 year, 6 months, which has happened to many of my clients, like this is literally yesterday. I met with a client that has a long-term care in place, but she's been diagnosed with cancer since then, which I do think she's on her way completing her treatments. And I think she has a great chance of being cancer-free very soon. She would have never been able to get that long-term care hybrid if we wouldn't have locked it in place 2 years prior. And so that's the power of getting that planning done early and locking in your health, because none of us are promised good health forever.
1: Yeah, when you are working with people through those trials and tribulations and you've got that plan in place, how does that make you feel?
0: Well, I mean, it makes me feel like both of us can sleep well at night. And this is the greatest joy of my job, is helping people understand when they can retire. And sometimes it's just the clarity of letting them know that they need to work for 2 more years. Or literally, this happened last week. I was excited about finally doing this show, Kelly. Is this gentleman
1: shout it from the thought,
0: I know, it's super exciting. The guy is 57. And I look at him and he's like, I'm going to plan on working until 62. And I said, why? I mean, do you whistle to work? Do you love what you do? He's like, not really. And he said, I actually would just love to retire as soon as possible. I looked at his finances and I said, I definitely have more in-depth analysis I need to do. But I can tell you back of the bar napkin, buddy, you should retire yesterday. You've oversaved by 3 years. Like, he could have retired at 55, because after the age of 55, a lot of people can start taking money out of their 401k pre-59 and a half. And so to be able to tell someone they can retire years before they retire is why I do what I do.
1: Seriously, what a dream. Well, let's talk about getting people connected to you and getting a Swan sleep study, complimentary, and what that entails.
0: So what it entails is you would come down with at least 2 pages of our SWAN questionnaire. It's just a 2-page document. You fill out all of your basic high-level information there. You bring all of your questions. I mean, write down the hard ones. Here's the question. Because we oftentimes forget it, right? And so then you bring it. Don't, again, yesterday someone said, I had the questions and I walked right out without them. No, definitely make sure that you put it with your SWAN questionnaire. So bring your questions. And then you can bring your estate planning documents. You can bring your tax returns. You can bring your investment statements. Or don't bring any of that because it's too overwhelming for you. Just bring the SWAN questionnaire. We'll sit down. We'll have a lovely conversation. And then it's not going to be like at the end, after I've locked the door behind you and I tell you about the stock of the week, the REIT of the week, the annuity of the week, or the gold that you should invest in. It's not like that. We're just going to say, here are the things that you need to address. Hire us, hire somebody to build you a financial plan to address these. That is what a sleep study is all about. So all you have to do is call us at 1-800-848-8768.
1: All right, that number again, 800-848-8768. And that is our time today on What Your Money Would Say. Hopefully you've learned a lot and had some fun along the way. I'm Kelly Dame with Andrew McNair of Swan Capital right here in the Gulf Coast. And we hope you have a wonderful day. Thanks for joining us on What Your Money Would Say.
8: Swan Capital LLC is a registered investment advisor. Registration as an investment advisor does not imply a certain level of skill or training, and the content of this communication has not been approved or verified by the United States Securities and Exchange Commission or by any state securities authority. SWAN renders individualized investment advice to persons in a particular state only after complying with the state's regulatory requirements or pursuant to an applicable state exemption or exclusion. All investments carry risk, and no investment strategy can guarantee a profit or protect from loss of capital. Past performance is not indicative of future results. Any references to protection, safety, or lifetime income generally refer to fixed insurance products and never to securities or investments. Insurance products guarantees are backed by the financial strength and claims paying abilities of the issuing carrier. This radio show is intended for informational purposes only, and it is not intended as the sole basis for financial decisions. Nor shall this be construed as advice for the financial needs of any individual. Swan Capital is not permitted to offer, and no statements made during this show should constitute legal or tax advice. The information contained herein has been compiled by independent third parties and have been obtained from sources who are believed to be reliable. However, accuracy and completeness cannot be guaranteed by Swan Capital LLC. This radio show is a paid programming.
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11: ABC News, I'm Brian Clark. All three media outlets that President Trump banned from the White House Friday say their reporters have been denied access to the complex today. Those outlets, CNN, MS Now, and Politico, all say they will fight to protect their First Amendment rights. ABC Stephen Portnoy has more on the legal precedent.
12: For nearly 5 decades, courts have held that the First Amendment protects White House correspondents' freedom of speech and that their access to the complex can't be stripped based on the content of their reporting.
11: President Trump says the U.S. and Denmark reached an agreement that gives the U.S. responsibility for Greenland security and that no country would be able to build a military base there without U.S. approval. Saudi Arabia sounded emergency alerts warning of a hostile aerial threat that followed a flare-up in fighting with Iranian-backed Houthi rebels. The uncertainty in the Middle East continues to push oil prices higher, and they could be a major issue in November's midterm elections. This is ABC News. Outside the Kennedy Center in Washington, D.C., demonstrators Friday formed a human chain in opposition to President Trump's takeover of the memorial and his threat to demolish the building. The Kennedy Center's top official said the closure of the main building is only temporary to assess safety risks. More than 70 people are suing Meta, saying their intimate moments were recorded without their knowledge by people using Meta's new smart glasses.
13: Among those suing are some users in California who say it caught them undressing, going to the bathroom, having sex, entering passwords. One guy who put his glasses on the bathroom counter says it unknowingly recorded him. Meta markets the glasses as a way to hear audio, take calls, capture video without having to whip out a smartphone. It intends to fight these allegations. Wayne Cabot, ABC News.
11: I'm Brian Clark.
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16: Ever wanted to try an Olympic sport but think you're too old, too out of shape, too busy, or that those sports are just too unsafe? Think again. Fencing is taking the nation by storm, and it's a safe, fun, engaging sport

0: We have 12 years left to cut emissions by at least 50%, if not more. And for everyone who wants to make a joke about that, you may laugh, but your grandkids will not.
1: Yes. Well, I'll just have to tell them jokes, and that way they'll laugh. That was Alexandria Ocasio-Cortez predicting the apocalypse, the Armageddon, the end of mankind in 12 years while eating a pomegranate. Was she eating a pomegranate there? She's eating something fruity and juicy. I wouldn't want to venture a guess beyond that. Alexandria Ocasio-Cortez. See, I mean, literally sitting in front of a camera trying to figure out what a garbage disposal is. Shocked to learn that lettuce grows in the ground. Yeah, and that was climate change. That wasn't artificial intelligence. That wasn't the AI apocalypse. That was the climate apocalypse. And yeah, I remember Katie Porter, Democrat congresswoman from California, Katie Porter, said in a hearing that her 9-year-old daughter said, "We're all going to die soon." What do you think of the weather? "Hey, kitty cat, how do you like the weather?" And the 9-year-old responded, "We're all going to die soon because the climate, it's the climate apocalypse. It's the Democrat Party." Well, a very good and happy Monday to you, and welcome back once again. We are at 888-630-9625. 888-630-9625, absolutely toll-free to you, our beloved listeners. And over the weekend, big lot of talk about artificial intelligence to the point where it has now been labeled the AI apocalypse. It's the AI apocalypse. It's AI apocalypse now. We should make a new movie. And so we had cool new helicopters for that too. Remarkable stuff. But the whole what do we call it? AI sphere or something. Predicting catastrophe for humankind, even worse than what Alexandria Ocasio-Cortez was saying. When did Alexandria Ocasio-Cortez tell us that we had 12 years left before the climate killed us all? How many years ago was that?
2: It was 2019.
1: How many years ago is that?
2: If I do my gazintas, I believe it's 7.
1: Doing your gazintas, that's 7 years ago, and she said we had 12 years. So that means if I'm doing my gazintas right, like a good Jethro Bodine, I think that

0: I, the Democrats are very angry that President Trump has suggested that if Republicans hold on to the House and the Senate, that President Trump would give a dividend, I think he called it a dividend, of $5,000 to all adult Americans, not illegal alien children who the Democrats are throwing our money at, but adult Americans who would likely be taxpayers and all that. And then I, because I have a reasonably functional memory, I remember that in 2021, Joe Biden and the Democrats offered the whole country $2,000. We're all going to get $2,000 if only the two Democrats are elected to the Senate in Georgia and Democrats take control of the Senate. You got to have control of the Senate to cough up the money for the Democrats, $2,000. Isn't that a great idea? And didn't George McGovern, and that was fine then. Now, when the Democrats, Joe Biden and the Democrats, offered this money, then it was considered to be very thoughtful. It was very generous. And it was, what do they call it? Populist. They called it, NBC News called it populist, and said that would be, it'd be really good for everyone because of the populist message of Joe Biden and the Democrats to give every American $2,000. The headline from NBC News in 2021 was, in Georgia, comma, Democrats close with populist pitch, vowing $2,000 stimulus checks. So at NBC News, they called it a populist pitch when the Democrats were offering $2,000 per voter. If only you vote Democrats, you have to vote Democrat, then the Democrats win, and then the Democrats will give everybody in the country $2,000 each. And that was considered to be a populist pitch at NBC News, and it was good news because isn't that amazing? Yes, sir. And then President Trump says, again, it's the old joke about the loose lady. We've already established what you are. Now we're just negotiating price. And so the Democrats were all in favor of it when the Democrats were proposing it, and it was $2,000. President Trump proposes it, and it's $5,000, and suddenly it's the worst thing ever. It's the end of democracy. Everything's always the end of democracy, isn't it? And you may remember also, they're very angry about President Trump saying you get $5,000, but you may recall that when Barack Hussein Obama was elected to fund Iran and their nuclear weapons program and their ballistic missile program so they can kill us with nuclear weapons, Democrats are a suicide death cult, the left, and then Obama moved out of nuclear range to an island in Massachusetts with his $14 million oceanfront mansion. But never mind that. Also, remember when Obama was elected, they were Democrats were dancing in the streets, yelling, free money. I'm going to get my Obama cash and my Obama phone. We're going to get free stuff from the Democrats. Vote for the Democrats. We get free cell phones. They're going to pay our monthly bills. We can be on them all day and all night. And so we get the free, and we get that Obama cash. And remember, where are you going to get that Obama cash? You remember this stuff? And Michael, dancing in the streets during Barack Obama, and he's elected, and all his voters knew they're going to get lots of free stuff paid for by other people.
1: Why are you here?
2: To get some money.
1: What kind of money?
2: Obama money.
1: Where's it coming from?
2: Obama.
1: And where did Obama get it?
2: I don't know, his stash. I don't know. I don't know where he got it from. But he's giving it to us to help
3: and
2: us.
3: We love him.
2: That's why we voted for
3: him. Obama!
0: That's right. See, they're getting that Obama cash from that Obama stash. We don't know where we're getting it from. That's why we voted for him, was to get cash. They're obviously products of the public education system, and they thought it was just great. And Barack Obama's going to give them cash from the Obama stash, and everybody gets a free phone, and Obama's going to pay for it. In reality, I paid for it all, and you paid for it all. Obama didn't pay for any of it. But the Obama phones, and there's that Obama cash from that Obama stash. And the news media was cheering that, like, everybody's so happy. They're going to get Obama cash from that Obama stash, and everybody get a free phone. How you get a free phone? Who's going to pay for that phone? Where's that phone come from?
4: You got Obama phone?
2: Yes, everybody in Cleveland, low minority got Obama phone. Keep Obama in president, you know? He gave us a phone.
4: He gave you a phone.
2: Do more.
4: How did he give you a phone?
2: You sign up. If you on food stamps, you on Social Security, you got low income, you disability.
0: Yeah, but now if President Trump wants to do that, it's not the same as the Democrats offering $2,000 5 years ago for every voter that votes Democrat, because you got to have Democrat control of the Senate, and then you're going to get $2,000 each, the whole country.
5: I never thought this day would ever happen. I won't have to worry about putting gas in my car. I won't have to worry about paying my mortgage. You know, if I help him, he's going to help me.
0: And NBC News was very excited. In a historically conservative state won by President-elect Joe Biden, John Ossoff, and also known as, but never mind that, and Raphael Warnock is a warlock, are leaning in to the prospect of a Democratic Senate, and a very exciting Democratic Senate, because then everybody gets money and cash. And that was all good in 2021 because the Democrats were doing it. Their calibrated closing argument centered on a pocketbook pitch to approve $2,000 stimulus payments to Americans, a popular issue backed by Democrats and President Donald Trump, but opposed by Senate Majority Leader Mitch McConnell. R. Kentucky, they say. In the days between Christmas and New Year's Day, McConnell torpedoed the checks in the Senate. Though they had been approved with a bipartisan vote in the House. And the Democrats are saying, well, we need to win the Senate, and then we'll buy your votes after the fact with thousands of dollars. And NBC News loved it. Now, President Trump, I vaguely remember what he said at the time. He said, well, it's their money. You know, you want to give taxpayer money back to the taxpayers? Fine. And all the media said, oh, look, even Trump is for it. It's such a great idea that even Trump is for it. And on the The Daily Show the other night on Friday night, they're yelling about it and accusing Trump of being socialist. He's a socialist because he wants to give away $5,000 to taxpayers, to which the response should be, well, you guys like it then, right? Because you're all socialist wankers in a hot tub, aren't you? I think you are. Bunch, Democrats. Wankers. Let's go to Pete Buttigieg. Because Pete Buttigieg, and we played 8 and 9, right? We played sound bites 8 and 9, yes, we did. And let's go to, pardon me, sound bite number 10. TB, I got TB. Just kidding, it's just a line from an old movie, from Dead End. But never mind that. NBC News, they have a show on Sunday called Meet the Press, also called Face the Meat, but that's a combination show. They have a woman who's a Democrat named Kristen Welker. She's a Welker, and she was hosting the show yesterday and had Pete Buttigieg on, and it turns out he's a court packer. Listen to him. Here is NBC Meet the Press yesterday, Kristen Welker with Pete Buttigieg, who wants now to pack the court.
6: Some Democrats, like former Vice President Kamala Harris, have called to expand the court. As you know, in the past, you've even supported increasing the number of justices from 9 to 15. As we sit here today, Mr. Secretary, do you support adding seats to the Supreme Court, and how many?
7: Yes, I talked about this years ago when I was running for president. At the time, lonely position. People were looking at me funny when I was talking about reforming the Supreme Court. With the years that have come in between, a lot more people are onto that idea because it has become a nakedly partisan institution.
0: No, you're a nakedly partisan pecker, but that's a separate issue. And here is my proposal. My proposal to put an end to this communist theft, this criminal conduct. All the self-immolations started, all the Democrats. So I think there have been 9 or 10 Democrat self-immolations. There were only 6 Buddhist monks during the entire Vietnam War that self-immolated. But now 9 or 10 Democrats have self-immolated in the United States since, I can't remember his name, but he came in from Colorado or someplace to the Supreme Court, and he self-immolated at the Supreme Court on Earth Day because he didn't want people putting smoke into the air and polluting, so he set himself on fire. Every day is an IQ test. What's that? Oh, Wynn Bruce. That's right. W-Y-N-N. last name Bruce, like he's from Australia, you know, and Wynn Bruce. Yeah, and he drove here, was it from Colorado, Michael, if it's in front of you? Drove here from Colorado? Okay, is from Colorado, was from Colorado. And he came to the Supreme Court, Washington, D.C., went to the Supreme Court, drenched himself in gasoline, and set himself on fire on Earth Day. So he created a big fire, and he killed himself in front of the Supreme Court because he is upset about people polluting the air. Wynn Bruce, not the smartest guy in the neighborhood, I guess. Isn't that amazing? But there he is. So my solution is President Trump needs to come out and name. He needs to come out and hold a press conference and say, I'm naming these six judges to the Supreme Court. Since the Democrats really want six more justices on the Supreme Court, I, President Trump, I'm going to accommodate their wishes, and we're going to expand the court. But since there is a Republican president, Republican Senate, Republican House, these are the six judges that will become justices on the United States Supreme Court. And then President Trump, who already has three, he picked three of the Supreme Court justices currently on the court, and then he would have nine. And I think the Democrats would have to set themselves on fire and burn down Jewish governors' mansions and attack police stations and stuff, because President Trump said, all right, now we're going to expand the court. You guys want to expand the court? I'm with you. Here are my six picks to add to the Supreme Court and make them, you know, the most conservative judges you can find across the country. That I think they don't even have to be judges. You can just get conservative lawyers and say, here are my six picks to expand the Supreme Court at the wish of the Democrats, because the Democrats, they got the conversation going, want to expand the court. All right, we're expanding the court. And then they will have mental breakdowns, as they do every day anyway, and amazing stuff. Yeah. So it was a lonely position. He's so ronery. I started singing, I'm so ronery, you know, Kim Jong-un, Team America, World Police. I'm so ronery. But he said it was a ronery, naked position. He's, I don't know what he's doing, but he's Pete Buttigieg, and he's a court packer. So we got that going. Isn't that amazing? Pete Buttigieg, he wants to pack the court, and it should be 15 from nine justices on the Supreme Court. And they say, and the number has fluctuated over time a little bit, but not like the criminal third world tree dwelling Democrats are proposing now. But they say over and over again, they want it to be 15. President Trump should say, I've got these six jurists that I will be adding to the Supreme Court. Because he shouldn't do that right now before the midterms. Although maybe he should. Because he doesn't care about blowing it up, and it could be fun. So, Kristen Whalen. And here's Pete Buttigieg yesterday. And then listen to that. We're just going to, whatever American institutions exist, they're here to destroy them, to turn them upside down. Here's Pete Buttigieg, court packer.
7: The idea is not to just add justices for its own sake. The idea is to reform the institution to make it less partisan. There's
0: right.
7: a measure right that's now for term limits. I think that's a very common sense measure. But I think it's likely that we need to do more. And as this country has done, by the way, several times in our history, we should look at the size and makeup of the Supreme Court as part of that reform.
0: Yeah, that's not reform is a word that they use all the time, and they don't know what it means. What it means is to them is steel in the liberal to English translation dictionary. Reform means we're going to wreck the place and steal something that will benefit the Democrat Party. That's what reform means to Democrats, and they're going to say, yeah, we're going to need to reform it. No, here's the thing. They had a liberal majority on the Supreme Court going back to the 1970s. And they got Roe versus Wade in 1973. Abortion, what do we have, like 60 million abortions or something since then? It's pretty good. They started harvesting the organs later on, like the fascists that they are. But isn't that amazing? And they had a majority, a liberal majority. I'm making quotation marks with my fingers. They had a liberal majority on the Supreme Court for decades. And then one day, and actually it was Harry the Body Reid, the Democrat leader in the Senate that screwed everything up under Barack Hussein Obama, and saying that, oh, you don't need a 60-vote majority in the Senate to confirm Barack Obama's picks for the federal courts. And Harry the Body Reid, after his brother beat the hell out of him, left his face all battered and bruised, Harry Reid said, oh, no, with Barack Hussein Obama, we don't need the filibuster proof, the 60-vote majority in the Senate. And he said, so all we need is a simple majority of 51 votes to confirm the judges. And then Mitch McConnell, when Barack Obama left and hilariously Donald Trump came in, and not Hillary Clinton, that was really the hilarious part, and said, and Mitch McConnell said, oh, you remember Harry Reid said all you need is 51 votes for to confirm a federal judge, and Supreme Court justices are federal judges, so the same rules that you applied under Barack Obama apply to Donald Trump. And that way we get our Supreme Court picks through with 51 votes and don't need 60 votes. And that's and then the Democrats were furious, because when you do what they do, they want to burn the town down. And they just lie about everything, cheat and steal, and make up a new apocalypse to live in fear of, these people. So, yeah, there and term limits, too, for Supreme Court. There's a really great reason to give Supreme Court justices lifetime appointments. And it's so that corrupt criminals in politics don't go swapping them out every day. And it's, oh, and it's not creating a political balance. It's stealing political control, because, you know, it's a brilliant system. The president gets to nominate, the Senate gets to confirm, used to be 60 votes. The criminals, Harry the Body Reid and Barack Hussein, the criminal Obama, they said, oh, well, those rules don't apply to us. Now here comes Buttigieg, and the rules don't apply to them again. Yeah, but we need to add six. There are nine justices now. He wants to add six, and he wants the Democrats to pick all of them while Democrats are in charge.
4: If you want to play games, set yet another precedent that you'll no doubt come to regret. Say to my friends on the other side of the aisle, you regret this, and you may regret it a lot sooner than you think.

0: En garde!
1: U.S. Olympians do it, and so does your college-bound neighbor Jane. 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
2: Yeah, the racist, white supremacist, pedophiles will not win, says the black Nigerian racists, LGBTQWOC at Carnegie Mellon University. She's a learned woman. This is the left. They're nothing if not racists. And Dr. Uju Anya from Nigeria, a very proud member of the staff, the faculty at Carnegie Mellon University, the Pittsburgh area, and she's a hateful little LGBTQWOC college professor. Pretty amazing stuff. All perfectly normal. Perfectly normal. In Democrat land, at least. Because, you know how they are. They really pretty, pretty bad people. Not good. But they've made racism and anti-Semitism very fashionable. That's their scheme these days. A very good Tuesday morning to you, and welcome back once again. We have a great many stories to get to because it's wacky out there. And, you know, artificial intelligence is the big thing. I don't know if you see the Democrats now. You got Barack Hussein Obama and other silly Democrats, rascally Democrats like Kamala Harris. Where is she anyway? Kamala, we hardly knew you. Get out of here already. So, Kamala, and they're saying, oh, with artificial intelligence, what the United States needs to do is create an international treaty and turn control of this emerging technology over to an international body that you might find at Davos or something, and take it out of the hands of the United States of America, because we're the villains in the Democrat Party's view of the world, and we must be stopped. So let's turn artificial intelligence over to nameless, faceless bureaucrats in Europe or somewhere, and let them destroy the world. Because, you know, they say that they got them. I don't believe a word they're saying. President Trump has been very vocal about this in the last couple of days, too. The Democrats making up their latest apocalypse. It's honestly AI apocalypse now, and they're planning on replacing global warming with this artificial intelligence death star, and everybody's going to be killed. Really remarkable stuff. Now, the Democrats, they're suing. They sue President Trump over everything. Every one of them is a filthy lawyer. And it turns out when the world is destroyed by artificial intelligence, the only people left will be lawyers. I learned that yesterday. Only lawyers will be left. They're like cockroaches after a nuclear apocalypse. And only lawyers will be left. And they're, you know what they're going to be doing, Michael? They're going to be suing people. The only people left on earth, everybody's dead. There's nobody left to sue. But lawyers will be there suing people because they want your money. And they're going to move into a bigger house. But everybody's dead because of artificial intelligence. Let's go to AI guru David Sacks. Soundbite number one. So artificial intelligence is going to kill every man, woman, and child on the planet. And it's bad. Listen to David Sacks. I was watching him yesterday. I laughed out loud. I immediately texted Michael Piercy with the time of the quote and the channel it was on and stuff. And here's David Sacks, and he is an artificial intelligence guru, and he's talking about artificial intelligence killing the whole planet and then all the people. And then he says, you know, that's going to lead to a lot of lawsuits, because it's just how liberals think. He's thinking after everybody's dead, dead people are going to sue people, or lawyers are the cockroaches of the AI apocalypse, and they'll be the last ones living, and naturally they're going to sue people. Here's David Sacks.
3: On the one hand, you're asking public market investors to underwrite your company to a value in the trillions. On the other hand, your own safety lead, not Jacob Cox and the boss who then sort of co-signed his tweet, is saying that your core product is unsolved and potentially civilization ending. I mean, at a minimum, that is the mother of all product liability lawsuits.
2: It's the mother of all product liability lawsuits after everyone on earth is killed. But he missed the first part of his statement. Everybody's killed.

0: And then who's suing who? And I guess he believes that lawyers are the cockroaches of the AI apocalypse, and that they are going to sue all the dead and the honestly, lawyers are the post-apocalyptic cockroaches of the AI apocalypse. And what are they going to do when everybody's dead? They're going to sue the dead. Those lawyers never give up. These people, they must have gone to Ivy League institutions. They're going to sue the dead. How do you sue the dead? I don't know. We'll figure it out. Come on. We can sue anybody. Doesn't have to be a living person. We'll just sue the dead, because that's what David Sacks is saying, that everybody's going to be killed if AI kills everyone. Think of the lawsuits that will. I literally laughed out loud when I saw this yesterday and sent it immediately to Michael Piercy. Said, oh, you got to see this guy, David Sacks. He's got the apocalypse coming. Everybody on Earth is going to be killed. And somehow lawyers are going to be suing people in the mother of all lawsuits. Just extraordinary. Which comes first? First everybody's dead, then the lawsuits come? Is that? And David Sacks said, yeah, that's correct. Amazing stuff.
1: Your core product is unsolved and potentially civilization ending. I mean, at a minimum, that is a mother of all product liability lawsuits.
0: At a minimum, a civilization ending. And then, hey, you guys ended civilization. I'm going to sue you. I was like, civilization ended. We're all dead. But there it is. He still wants to sue people. And he's got to sue. Come on. Here's David Sacks when the dead sue after the apocalypse. Then what? And he talks about the Democrats.
1: They're creating a very negative perception of AI to further their case for AI regulation. And the end goal here is to create a federal Department of AI, which invariably they will control.
0: Federal Department of AI, and the Democrats being the permanent bureaucracy and the media, they will control it. First, they'll kill everybody, and then they'll sue the dead, and they'll say, well, we won the lawsuit, so we're going to drive over there and steal everything from their houses because we're the left, and, you know, like the Soviet Union. I did that. They killed everybody and then stole all their stuff. Every commie has always done that. Just amazing stuff. Let's go to, let's see, CBS News Face the Nation from Sunday. They had Dario Amodei, and he's the CEO of Anthropic. It's one of these AI. They're bringing the apocalypse, and they're going to kill everybody and then sue the dead.
2: I'm worried about misuse of AI models. The more long-term thing would be working together to put a speed limit on the rate of AI progress.
0: Put a speed limit. We got a limit because this progress is happening too fast. So the Democrat Party needs to jump in, and they need to say, we need to stop progress. We're progressives. We call ourselves progressives, and our mission here is to cripple progress, to stymie progress, to slow progress, to make sure that progress doesn't happen too fast. J.D. Vance yesterday, the Vice President of the United States, was out meeting with great people on this AI thing, and he also had the FBI director with him yesterday, Kash Patel, but we'll get to that. J.D. Vance yesterday talking about artificial intelligence and the AI apocalypse.
3: Something that we're concerned by, but we want to make sure that we actually regulate smartly. And we're thoughtful about the risk here. So there are obviously risks to AI. We want to make sure the United States, we do things smartly, but we stay ahead of the curve.
0: Obviously risks to AI. President Trump is shooting it down. He's having none of this stuff. Yesterday I was talking about this, and before President Trump tweeted about it yesterday, I was talking about it. Said this, and we had a great caller yesterday who started ticking off all the things, the hole in the ozone and the bees are gone and the ice age in the 1970s when it was going to kill us all, and the armadillos were headed south because the armadillos knew what was coming and all this great stuff. J.D. Vance yesterday on the risks of AI. And again, the Democrats are saying, oh, let's turn it over to a faceless, nameless international body by treaty, because they're just Davos wankers who want to give the United States away to anybody that walks up to the desk. And here's J.D. Vance yesterday.
3: Any new technology is going to bring both risks and benefits. We want to be smart about making sure we stay on top of the risks. I don't think Americans should be scared of anything.
0: Right, and I feel exactly the same way. This is, again, the doomsday machine coming up with a new doomsday. because they're so mental. Just amazing stuff. We've got this Macklemore guy. I want to get to the update on him. We were talking about him yesterday. Update, and you got Pramila Jayapal involved and all kinds of ridiculous stuff. But Robert Kraft, the owner of the New England Patriots, involved as well. But that's not the important thing right now, because we've got also a press conference today on fraudsters stealing hundreds and hundreds and hundreds of millions from us and then fleeing the country. Democrats are good with that. They want more of that. But President Trump yesterday got onto Truth Social because he was banned from X by the fascists, you may remember. But he created his own. He's a multi-billionaire and a creator, so he created his own platform. And President Trump yesterday wrote, "Concerning AI, when in the history of business did anyone see the leaders of an industry call for regulation that, if strongly implemented, will drive them into oblivion and bankruptcy? AI taking over the world, destroying humanity, and all other things bad, is a hoax." He puts hoax in all capital letters. "No different from Russia, Russia, Russia. Ukraine, Ukraine, Ukraine. Impeachment hoax number one. Impeachment hoax number two." And all of the, they're all the Democrat Party frauds, information dominance. It's what corruption does to people. And you think you have total dominance, and they do to a large extent. But President Trump continues, "And all the other hoaxes and scams that that America was forced to endure during the destructionist and deviants, foul play and illegal conduct. President Xi of China just announced that China will be doing absolutely nothing to stand in the way of AI or its future. Google has recently stated that they want to build a massive plant in Finland." Finland is very nice. It's dark in the wintertime for a long, long time, though. "All because they're finding permitting to be too difficult in the United States." The Google is saying, well, we got to get the hell out of the United States. The left is taking over. And so we're going to go to Finland and build our things there. It's refrigerated there. You need less electricity, probably. "Because they're finding permitting in the United States too difficult," he said, President Trump said, "I'm not happy about this, but want them to change their thinking. AI and data centers will be the greatest economic development engine in history, bigger than oil, gold, diamonds, or even the internet. It will not be stopped by brilliantly run destructive forces during the term of President Donald J. Trump." That's what President Trump said about all this, and he's having none of it. He's not buying it. It's a hoax, and it's good stuff. President Trump. So let's see. The CEO, the co-founder of Anthropic, a big AI apocalypse company, Jack Clark, he's talking about too. He's Jack Clark. He's one of the big tunas, and he seems calm, cool, and collected. Here's Anthropic co-founder Jack Clark.
4: "It's important that America stays ahead. We lead the frontier here in America, and we want to ensure that America succeeds. And this technology needs to be handled with care. I have young children. When I buy toys for my young kids for industry standards, which make sure that those toys don't like poison the kids when they stick them in their mouths, or they don't have sharp things that can cut them on, that's just common sense. What we're talking about here is the need to have some equivalent set of safety standards for the AI sector."
0: Seems pretty reasonable. Funny thing is, he's not even English. He's from Massachusetts. Just kidding. I made that up. He's really English. Yeah, nobody sounds like that unless you're English. But he sounds fine, and he does sound pretty. And he's right, and I found myself agreeing with him yesterday, English accent at all. He said, well, we've got a lot of products that have safety issues, and you know what we do? We address the safety issues. We don't panic and drop to the ground and curl up in a ball and set ourselves on fire. Jack Clark of Anthropic.
4: "I'll tell you how you lose to China. You roll the dice and you get some large-scale accident, and then you hold your industry back because you overregulate it. We did that with nuclear power in the last few decades. While China is racing ahead on nuclear technology and has an amazing energy advantage as a consequence. And that is because we didn't put proper safety and security protocols in place for the nuclear industry when it was young."
0: I like the fact that he said nuclear three times, like he's Homer Simpson over there. That's good. The word is nuclear. It's an important word. It's nuclear. It's unclear to me why you would pronounce it nuclear when the word is obviously nuclear. But there it is. And he's, you know, a multi-billionaire and all that stuff. So he doesn't have to pronounce words correctly. Jack Clark, he's an AI apocalyptic.
4: I wake up every day and I think about how I can make what will be the most powerful technology of the century go right for all of us. And I just need to communicate it's real. The technology is real. So are its benefits. And so are some of its potential risks.
0: Yeah, I got to tell you, I'm so not afraid of all of this. I'm with President Trump. In fact, I've got President Trump coming up. And then Hakeem Jeffries, he jumped in too. You know, there. I've got President Trump on this AI apocalypse now coming up.

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0: All right. It is time to go to the telephones, talk to the great American people. And I see I need to be corrected here. I need to be corrected. Is that right? So let's, I'm always up for being corrected. Let's go to Joseph calling from Austin, Texas. Joseph, you're on the Chris Plant Show.
1: Hello, Chris.
0: Hello, Joseph.
1: David Sachs is a very successful Silicon Valley investor who backed President Trump and helped raise Silicon Valley money for him. And he's a brilliant guy. And he was basically saying, look, these idiots are setting themselves up to be attacked. And, you know, it's acid rain. It's, you know, global warming. It's nuclear China syndrome. It's the whole. And it's a building issue that the Democrats are going to pump like crazy between now and November 3rd.
0: All right. I saw on the board, Joseph, that David Sachs is not. I was making fun of him saying nuclear mostly, and you know, having an English accent, but he's really from Massachusetts. Just a joke. But he seems like a perfectly intelligent.
1: No. This is David Sachs. You mentioned that the product liability quote that you used.
0: Right. Yeah. Yeah.
1: David is a South African immigrant, co-investor in PayPal with Elon.
0: Oh, he's a South African. I didn't realize that. I should have looked him up.
1: Yeah.
0: Now I feel bad.
1: David's a University of Chicago law graduate, and he is a top-flight great American immigrant who is helping our country massively.
0: All right. Well, Joseph, thank you for the call. I appreciate that very much. I genuinely do. I was only making fun of his accent on nuclear, and we're all... you know, but he's not. I also said that I agreed with him when it comes to not panicking and not freaking out. But I still have the Democrats panicking and freaking out coming up, Joseph. So stick around.

0: All right. There we have that. If it's not one thing, it's another. Yeah, David Sachs, there's a South African. He moved here when he was 5 years old to Tennessee. Still has that accent. They keep it up around the house. But good for him. We like immigrants that like the United States of America, as opposed to Democrats and Democrat immigrants to the United States. They import people that hate you and your family and capitalism. That's their thing. All right, now, let's see. We left off at number 8. We're going to number 9. That's where we're going. The President of the United States called into a podcast yesterday, and he was speaking to the podcast guy, who was all smiles and seemed perfectly nice, and President Trump talking about AI and, you know, the Democrats, they want to shut it down, turn it over to an international body created by a treaty to control AI. That's like when the internet came along, turning over the internet to some faceless international body that the Democrats met at Davos and shacked up with for a weekend and stuff. Here's President Trump. He's having none of it.
1: It's bigger than the internet and the AI, you know, much more so. And they're just playing right into the hands of a lot of people that don't want to see it happen. And that could be political people. And it could also be China.
0: China.
1: And we're not going to let that happen. It's a hoax.
0: It's a hoax. China. That's they got that going. And President Trump, he's not bad. And you know what? I think good. He's the president of the United States. He's the most powerful man in the world. And while this flop sweat cross-dressing panic is going on over the AI apocalypse, it's good to have somebody standing up in the storming winds and say, no, let's not panic. He's not panicking, and he's pretty much the only one who's not panicking. Let's go to the jihadi. They've got a lot of jihadis these days. Hakeem Jeffries. Hakeem, he was, you know, last year we didn't see him much because he was living down in the tunnels in Gaza. He's down there with Hamas. I just made that up. Not really, but Hakeem Jeffries is the top Democrat in the House of Representatives. If the Democrats were to win the House of Representatives, because we don't all go out and vote on Election Day, then this guy will be the Speaker of the House. And here he is. We have to panic. This is the old, it's never too soon to panic. Hakeem Jeffries. Oh, no, I saw something on CNN, on MS-13 DNC, that AI is going to kill the entire human species, and then we're going to have to sue everybody because they're just, even after death, post-mortem lawsuits. Here's Hakeem Jeffries. It's not too early to panic. It's never too early to panic. Congress has to do something frivolous and stupid now so we can pretend that we've done something. Here's Hakeem Jeffries.
2: We can't wait till the next Congress. We need to act now.
0: Now.
2: As many people within the industry.
0: What's he swallowing?
2: Have now publicly urged us to do.
0: Is he chewing? Is he eating lunch? A lot of people in the industry have urged him to act now. To do what? I don't know. Just act now. Come on. We're all idiots here, aren't we? And we can all do the idiot thing because we're us. We're the Democrat Party in the House of Representatives. We're Hakeem. He was raised by his virulent anti-Semite uncle, Professor Leonard Jeffries, known Jew hater for decades, and raised him because he had, you know, not a normal family, and it's not the Beaver Cleaver family. But his uncle, the racist anti-Semite, was there for him, and he grew up to be just like him, you know. My boy was just like me. Hakeem Jeffries, we can't wait. We've got to panic now. We've got to freak out and do something frivolous and stupid and something that will line the pockets of our Democrat allies. Here's Hakeem Jeffries.
2: Donald Trump and Mike Johnson aren't interested in guardrails. They're not really concerned about overregulation. They want no regulation.
0: Yeah,
2: and that's the height of irresponsibility.
0: That's the height of irresponsibility. One who taught him that turn of phrase, the height of irresponsibility. Yeah, they want no regulation. Is that what they want? The Speaker of the House holding a press conference this morning on Capitol Hill, talking about this at length, of course. And Speaker of the House is very measured, certainly compared to sometimes too measured. But he's a steady old school hand who is not a panicker. And Hakeem Jeffries is a freak and a Jew hater and a panicker, and he wants to create chaos and anarchy, because the Democrat Party is, you know, they're moving their capital back to Richmond, Virginia soon. Hakeem Jeffries. Yeah, Trump and Johnson, they're not worried about overregulation. They don't want any regulation. Everything you say is a lie. But these guys, can I just say, everything they say is a lie, because it's who they are. The Speaker of the House of Representatives, they don't want anything. And, of course, that's President Trump is calling them on their BS. The Speaker of the House, the actual Speaker of the House, is Mike Johnson, is much more calm and measured in all of this, and rightly so. Now, let's go to, since we just brought him up, the Speaker of the House, the actual Speaker of the House of Representatives. He's a Republican, Mike Johnson, talking about AI, and he said what he's saying is perfectly rational and reasonable. If everybody's so concerned, let's sit down, and it's happening today, by the way, with Republicans. The Speaker of the House said, well, we want to sit down with the corporate titans and discuss what their concerns are, what our concerns are, and see what rational people would do with this emerging technology. So if there is something to worry about, we address it. We put safety measures in place, and seems like a good idea. Here's the actual Speaker of the House.
3: Congress, I think, has a role, responsibility, but the people who are providing and creating these products obviously have a responsibility as well. There is a corporate responsibility and an expectation that they will provide safe product.
0: Yeah, a corporate responsibility that they're going to provide a safe product. That's been normal in the United States for decades, certainly, and the responsible adult in the conversation, who is the Speaker of the House and who is a Republican, is being rational and adult and saying, well, we're going to sit down with the people in the industry and we're going to discuss what you, and they're going to be the smartest people on the subject. And you don't just have lefties in there. You have to have adults and rational people in there, too. So not a lot of Democrats. You can have a couple, but you can't let them take over. Pretty amazing stuff. So there it is. We have a responsibility. Safe products. Been the case forever and ever. So we're going to bring in the corporate kingpins, and we're going to talk to them about how we do that. Here's the Speaker of the House, Mike Johnson.
3: We have to be very careful about this, as I've explained and many people have explained. We have to maintain our edge over China. That's what the president is laser focused on, and we are as well, because as it is said, whoever achieves automated general intelligence first probably has an edge over everybody else around the world.
0: And wins the century. You know, the Chinese are planning on conquering the world in the 21st century and enslaving the world under communism. Democrats don't know what these words mean. So there's nothing. He's just hysterical. No, they killed 50 million to 75 million of their own people. And they're coming for you. And that's not even an embellishment. That's no joke. Speaker of the House. And again, the President of the United States is doing plenty. The Vice President of the United States is headed to Capitol Hill today to meet with Republican leaders on Capitol Hill on this very topic and plot a strategy forward. But the idiot Democrats and the corrupt Hakeem Jeffries, we've got to do something. We've got to do something. We've got to hold on to our phony baloney jobs. And then again, it's what Mel Brooks used to do as comedy. These people now have made normal in politics. Here's the Speaker of the House talking about the President of the United States and how they've already lined up. They've got a plan in place to meet with the industry leaders, the creators of artificial intelligence, to sit down with computer and internet security experts and the AI experts and sit down and sort it out. But the Democrats, Hakeem Jeffries, just want to panic and do something stupid and pointless that will turn out to be a big mistake 20 minutes later. Here's the Speaker of the House.
3: I called for a meeting of the platform providers. I think the president is going to summon everyone together, probably at the White House. I expect that happens end of this week or early next week. That hasn't been scheduled yet, but it's in process. There'll be a deliberate discussion about the responsibility of the companies to maintain safety and what role, if any, the government has to play in that.
0: And what role, if any, the government has to play. They couldn't be more rational, couldn't be more adult. Everything he said is perfectly reasonable. And the president and the Republican leadership pulling together the industry leaders, the people creating this technology. Going to sit down probably at the White House, he said. Vice President is on Capitol Hill today meeting on this very topic with Republican leaders. And Hakeem Jeffries just wanted to, Donald Trump doesn't want to do anything. We got to do something to hold on to our phony bloody jobs. We got to be phony. We got so fake, and we're going to do something. What are you going to do? Something. They're going to do something. Because these people, can I just say, these people are, they're terrible, horrible leaders. All right, let's see. Let me look at the clock. Let's go to the telephones. I'm getting message here. Jimmy Carter also pronounced it nuclear, too. It's true, and he was trained as a nuclear engineer by the Navy. He was a nuclear engineer trained as such by the United States Navy. And Jimmy Carter, all his life, said nuclear. Nuclear. All right, let's go back to the telephones. Let's see. Let's go to Alan calling from Chicago, Illinois. Alan, you're on the Chris Plant Show.
4: Good morning, Chris. This situation reminds me of the 70s negotiations with the Soviets over nuclear arms. Harold Brown made the following statement. We build, they build. We stop building, they build. Trusting China, to me, it's insane. And the idea that regulation is the answer. Regulation is the hurdle that the big boys want in front of the small fries. And, you know, it's also a mechanism that politicians use to garner monies and favors from the big shots in industry. Mm-hmm. You know, is regulation a benefit to us? Well, if it is, why is Trump reducing regulation vigorously? Because it becomes a barrier to the next generation of producers.
0: Mm-hmm. Yeah. Yeah. And your Harold Brown was Secretary of Defense in the 1970s.
4: Yes, sir.
0: And and it's true, the Soviet, because they're commies, you'd try to cut a deal. You know, Richard Nixon cut a couple of deals with them, the SALT treaties, strategic arms limitation treaties, SALT I and SALT II. Then Ronald Reagan, who they called a horrible warmonger who was going to get us all killed in a nuclear war, came along, and he was the first president to do what? To do what, Ellen? To reduce the number of nuclear weapons on Earth with the START treaty, the Strategic Arms Reduction Treaty, and Ronald Reagan reduced the number of nuclear arms. But it was always true that you could never trust the Soviet Union. You remember Ronald Reagan's line about that, right, Ellen?
4: Exactly.
0: Trust but verify. Dobiai no provii in Russian. Dobiai no provii, which means trust but verify. And President Reagan was walking around saying "Dobiai no provii" and "Trust but verify." And you cut a deal with the commies, but you can't trust them any farther than you can throw them. So you've got to. And that's the Soviet Union, USSR, just as true of the communist Chinese and Xi Jinping, who they murdered even more people than the USSR. They're also the worst environmental offenders in the history of the world. The Soviet Union and the communist Chinese, the worst environmental offenders in the history of the world. And there's really no debating that. Even lefties don't argue that anymore. Biggest polluters ever. And the Democrats, they're much closer to the Soviet Union on the political spectrum today than they are certainly to Donald Trump and certainly to Ronald Reagan. But honestly, even to John F. Kennedy, when it comes to the political spectrum, today's Democrats are closer to Khrushchev than they are to John F. Kennedy.
4: Chris,
0: am I right? Yeah, Ellen.
4: Chris, who is their loudest voice? You know, who's the McNamara, the leader of the band? Sanders.
0: Yeah.
4: Where did he honeymoon?
0: Yeah, Soviet Union, the USSR.
4: Is he an agent of influence?
0: Yeah, right, exactly. Yeah. Yes, he is. Yeah. He's the Democrat Party. I like to say, friendly fire isn't, common sense isn't, and the Democratic Party isn't. You know? The Democratic Party isn't democratic anymore at all. Just crazy out there. These people, can I say? Alan, good stuff. You're right. 1970s and the 1970 defense secretary, good stuff, and USSR and trusting China. That's right. And they're going to do everything they can to undermine the world because they're planning, they've said it out loud, planning on conquering planet Earth in the 21st century. We're already a quarter of way through the century. And they're coming for more, aren't they, Alan?
4: Absolutely. They won't quit.
0: No, they won't. They won't. They'll kill tens of millions of their own people to get one more square inch on the map because they're commies, just in case you don't know anything about the 20th century. It's very instructive. And if the more you know about the 20th century, the less you trust communist China and the less you trust Putin, too. Putin, a commie, KGB, raised in the whole machine of the USSR. Bernie Sanders honeymooning with his adoring wife in the USSR. And she came home and bankrupted that college because she's a commie. Who bankrupts a college? Bernie Sanders' wife, that's who. Good stuff. Thank you, Alan.
5: Nuclear. It's pronounced nuclear.

0: 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I've been surfing here since I was a kid. 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

0: All right. There are a lot of great people on the telephone today, and as often the case, I'd like to get to everyone, but let's go. Let's start. And let's go to Jerry calling from Illinois. Geraldo, you're on the Chris Plant Show.
1: Hello.
0: Hey, Jerry.
1: How you doing?
0: Pretty good, buddy. Pretty good. What do you say?
1: I have some long memory of Y2K. Everybody was panicking. Sounds like the same thing now.
0: I love it. Y2K was one of the biggest scams in the history of the world, wasn't it? I spent Y2K, New Year's Eve going into 2000 from 1999. Tonight we're going to party like it's 1999. And I was at the Pentagon all night waiting for all the nuclear missiles to launch by accident and all the satellites to fail and all that. So I spent the whole evening going into year 2000. On New Year's Eve at the Pentagon, it was my job, at the Pentagon, because the New York Times and everybody, they were all panicking. Oh, no, everything's going to, and wasn't civilization's going to die, but the wheels were going to come off of everything and planes were going to fall out of the sky. You remember that stuff, Jerry?
1: Yeah, that sounds like the current time was going on.
0: It really does. So you're not freaking out about AI then and the AI apocalypse?
1: I am not.
0: Yeah, that's good. I think that's sound thinking. I'm not freaked out about it at all. And President Trump isn't either, and I think that's great stuff. Jerry, you keep being sturdy and steady, because we need more sturdy and steady out there. Got to tell you. All right. Thanks, Jerry. Thanks, buddy. Let's go to Mike calling from South Riding, Virginia. Michael, you're on the Chris Plant Show.
2: Hi, Chris. I know I don't have much time. One thing, the people, the Republicans and independents, are going to stay home in November because they don't like Trump or whatever reason. You know, the Democrats, they play the long game, okay, in my mind. What they plan on doing, and they've said this, is if they take over the House, they're going to impeach Trump, mm-hmm. right? Mm-hmm. Now, that's the second thing they'll do. The first thing is elect Tom, Jeffries as Speaker.
0: Right.
2: Second thing is that Trump and Vance will both be impeached, and they will mm-hmm. both be removed. And guess who becomes president of the United States under the succession clause?
0: Well, if they think they're going to get that far, they really are going to have to move their capital to Richmond. But I see what you're saying, and you can't rule it out.

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1: How did I lose weight? And I did. Lean, right here. I did. I love this stuff. Listen, Brickhouse Nutrition been with me for a long time. So chatting with Miles, I'm up at like 235. 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
6: Welcome to What Your Money Would Say. 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And how much do we really know about you?
7: I don't know. We'll see.
6: This show is really going to be, I hope we get a little bit juicy and we get some good details on who Andrew McNair is, because we are going to find a little bit more about Andrew. And again, if you would like a more personal face-to-face chat, you can call Andrew and his team at 800-848-8768. But first, we'll start with an easy question. As we get to know you a bit more, tell me about your background. I would love to know that spark of what got you involved in financial services.
7: Yeah, they say the two things that change your life are the books that you read and the people that you meet. And so my parents actually handed me a Rich Dad, Poor Dad book, this purple book that really introduced me to this whole world of finance, a whole nother language called finance. And they were really sincere. They were like, hey, we don't have all the answers you're asking us from this book, because I was really intrigued. And they said, but we can actually introduce you to someone. And so they introduced me to like this Mr. Miyagi figure in my life. And he said, I'll make you a deal. You show up here every day, get out of school early using the on-job training program at Tate High School, and I'll teach you everything you need to know about money. But if you show up here, you're going to be taking out the trash. You're going to do nothing glamorous here. You're going to be filling out financial models, and I'm going to pay you $0 an hour to be here. Like, you're just lucky to be here.
6: Now, you grew up in a house full of boys, right?
7: Yeah,
6: okay,
7: I did.
6: How many?
7: Three older brothers.
6: Okay. Did your parents do the same for them? Or were they like, I don't know, this guy's special. He needs Rich Dad, Poor Dad.
7: I think, you know, that when people have their youngest children, a lot of times, you know, they've learned a few things.
6: Oh, and they sure have.
7: you're a parent, you understand, you're like, oh man, I need to over-index in one area, but maybe I should bring it back to the center middle, and then maybe you're a little bit more patient. And so my parents, we were all same parents, but we all, you know, turn out differently. And that's the fun thing about having siblings. We're all very different with our personality and our life decisions. So no, they didn't. I think they did try to hand them different books, but it really stuck with me. They also gave me a piggy bank. I'll never forget that. Like, they said, hey, this is how much you need to give. This is how much you need to save. This is how much you need to spend. And I still remember the colors of that piggy bank. And I never left that. I started giving, I started saving. And then when I got an adult, had my own money, I never forgot those principles, that the seeds that my parents had sowed.
6: It's so true that they approach parenting differently with each kid. I remember we just started T-ball with our 3-year-old son. And when we started soccer with our older daughter, we were like, kick the ball, go after it. What are you doing? Go shoot the goal, wrong way. And, you know, wanting them to be, I don't know, Pele or the next soccer star. But now with our son, we're like, well, he's running the wrong way. We'll figure it out. It's fine. It's really.

0: En garde!
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2: Hey, it was really a cool moment, and my parents were there and learned a lot, and I learned about estate planning of all things and real estate and how it worked. And again, these little seeds, and I tell people, don't underestimate, kids don't lack capacity, they lack teachers. And so my parents provided the books. They never said no to the books. They never said no to the opportunities to learn. And you're a sponge when you're a kid. And I always tell people, like, if my parents would have instead focused on, you know, sending me to school, trying to save up as much as money as they could, and then when they passed away, leaving me a large inheritance, there's no way you could take that 14-year-old kid and then 25 houses, never had to work ever again. That only happens not when someone gives someone an inheritance, but instead they bestow the knowledge and access to knowledge like my parents did. And they made the investment in not just my, you know, formal education, but my self-education.
3: Yeah, that knowledge is so powerful. If you would like to connect with Andrew and his team, maybe get some of that knowledge for yourself, text SWAN to 800-848-8768. Again, text the word SWAN to 800-848-8768. There also is a website, swan-capital.com. Correct me if I'm wrong, but I feel like I remember you saying at some point, you pass it on. You've got nieces and nephews, and I think you help teach them about finances too and pass these lessons on, right?
2: Yeah, you know, you try, right? All you can do is lead them to the water and they have to drink for themselves. I mean, that's the only thing you can do. But I don't want, because this is a personal choice, is most of my estate plan and my revocable living trust reads to go to charity. It takes care of my spouse, Natasha, but then it goes to charity. And people say, wow, you're really cold. And I'm like, well, no, I mean, this is where my heart is. And I worked hard for this money so it can go where mm-hmm. I want.
3: Sure.
2: But I have tried to help my nieces and my nephews by investing in them, by setting up a Roth IRA and putting the money into that for different gifts. In addition to their gifts for Christmas, we put money into the Roth, but we also have given them books every year, books that I've read on personal finance at their age. And we actually incentivize by bribing them to read the books.
3: Yeah.
2: And if they actually read it, they don't throw some AI slop at me, but they actually read it, we will pay them to read the book. And I think that's so valuable to say, hey, like I tried to bring you to the pump, but you have to eventually, you know, put your hand on the well pump and pump it for yourself. But that's what you can do for your own grandkids, your own kids, and buy them that piggy bank, because it does make a difference. The reason I'm talking to you right now is because my parents giving me a piggy bank.
3: Yeah, that's great. And in fact, I tried that trick this summer with my daughter and had her, gave her $4. And I'm like, I'll give you money if you read these four nice. Books. She was so jazzed. She read one. Nice. She read one.
2: Nice.
3: Better than nothing.
2: Little seeds.
3: So let's
2: because talk. If you're waiting for the public school system to do it,
3: they won't.
2: If you're waiting for culture, they will teach them about money, but not
3: maybe not the way you want. Right. Exactly.
2: That's right.
3: Let's talk about, as we go through this kind of lightning round on who you are and what you do. Tell us about your first job and what experiences from that have you carried? Yeah.
2: Was the Golden Arches, but then I was there for a short period of time. And then I went to Denny's waiting tables. And true story, I got a second job in addition to the financial firm at Denny's. And by 16, I'd saved up $62,000.
3: Wow.
2: So not too bad. And then
3: how long?
2: In 2 years.
3: Wow.
2: Because I lived under my parents' roof. My parents were really generous. They said, you know, we'll take care of your schooling, everything. But of course, you can go out and make a job, you know, make money. And so I went out and I made all the money I had and I saved it. I tithed upon it, gave it to 10% to my church. But I was saving almost all my income, charging my friends for gas money to take them to places. And then I was not the best of friends. I was very cheap and frugal, even. And I still am.
3: At least you admit it.
2: Yeah. And then my friends let me know and remind me still this day. But, you know, one of those, you know, early work ethics is so important for your kids and your grandkids. If you're trying to keep them in that childlike state, you're actually robbing them of those adulting experiences where they're better prepared for the future. And I am so, so incredibly thankful my parents provided me the opportunity with a vehicle to go out and work

0: at 14. They didn't delay my adulting till 16 or 18 or 20. And I'm thankful because I'm able to speak to you on this radio show because of when I was waiting tables on the weekends at Denny's. I was able to take that $62,000 and double it in the stock market to $142,000 by the time I was 18. And that was because my parents understood that work ethic. Not always, you know, the education that we get from college will lead us to success, but that work ethic certainly will.
1: Yeah, that's pretty impressive. Do you ever go back to the Golden Arches?
0: From that, you know how health conscious I am.
1: The answer is probably no.
0: It is no. I was still healthy back then. I was eating a bunch of those fillets. And I will have to say and confess, like, I think they lost money while I worked there because I was eating so much of the product. So I was a big promoter, but not as much as the best employee.
1: That's great. I love those stories. And I think you not only are, you know, thinking about how to better yourself, I also love so much the stories that you have of things like lifestyle classes and how you're promoting living with your clients too and getting them involved or charities, et cetera. Talk about, you know, your call to do that.
0: Absolutely. So what I've witnessed is some clients, if they're not careful, they'll retire and they'll get bored and they'll say, maybe I should go back to work. Maybe I should get a part-time job. And I tell them, before you do that, why don't you go a year with Swan Capital and see what our lifestyle classes are about? We're going to introduce you to things that you've maybe never done before. Like, we've had bullet making range days. We've had gardening classes, travel classes. We had a beekeeping class this year. We had a cooking class. We have these lifestyle classes quarterly to introduce our clients that are retired to new activities. Because you may say, I don't have many hobbies. Well, the way to find hobbies is to take an appetizer, a tapas of many different things that are out there to find out what you want to do. And then you may say, I never knew I was really into Tai Chi or Mahjong until I finally did it. And then number two is we have our volunteer events. So many times people are like, I want to go back to work. And I said, you know what's better than work? Is when you do something for somebody that can never pay you back. I don't think you've lived truly one day in your life if you have not done something where no one could pay you back. And how's that saying go, Kelly, is that you the two most important days in your life are the day that you were born and the day you figured out why. And I believe that when you get exposed to the different charitable organizations in our community, your heart will get attached to something that you're working on. Like, maybe, like this year is Manna Food Bank and Protestant Pantry. So we changed our charity every year. It's been Waterfront Mission, it's Dream Center, Ronald McDonald. We're exposing clients to a new charity every year. We shut down the office to go volunteer alongside clients. We get our hands dirty, they get their hands dirty, and they learn about a cause and they're like, I had no idea this charity existed. Not only do I want to spend my time here in retirement, but I want to give some of my money to this. I want to change my estate plan to give money to this because this is changing lives. And by giving more to my nieces and nephews who I don't even get a birthday call from, I'm going to give money to those places.
1: That's okay. 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
1: Welcome back to What Your Money Would Say. I'm Kelly Dame, here with Andrew McNair, the founder and CEO of Swan Capital, right here on the Gulf Coast. 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You can also call that number as well. I'll give that to you one more time, as well as throughout the show. 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All right, Andrew, millions of Americans' retirement money is in something like an IRA or a 401k. As a whole, U.S. retirement assets are more than $45 trillion, with these assets accounting for 34% of all household financial assets in the United States. So, Andrew, do you find that when it comes to the 401k and the IRA, that people think this is all retirement is, that number?
0: Of course. I mean, that's where most of America's money is in IRAs, 401ks, and TSP, money that has never truly been taxed. And so it's really frozen income. The way I would like you to think about it is you don't have, you know, frozen water in here. You have frozen income dollars. That money's been tax deferred. And it's nice that we've seen so much growth over the last 10 years in these accounts, but that tax bill has yet to been paid. And so when we start taking money, we're on the receiving end, not the contribution side of these accounts. We're now on the opposite side where we're taking money. The chessboard is in essence flipped, where we're playing with a completely opposite side of the pieces. And so it's really important to make sure we get the next phase of this distribution right.
1: Okay, so you've got this money that's in an IRA or 401k. There are rules, though, in getting that money out of those accounts. Let's talk about what we need to know when we think about starting to take those required minimum distributions.
0: Well, if you have money in a TSP or 401k, you can actually take money out pre-59 and a half. And this is where a lot of people say, what is the difference, honestly, between a 401k and an IRA? Well, the difference is if you're under the age of 59 and a half and you retire, the employer and the laws allow you to take the money out pre-59 and a half. Now, when you get to 59 and a half, a 401k and IRA are pretty identical. So basically, there's this golden decade, this golden opportunity from 59 and a half to 73 or 75, depending on how old you are, you'll have to start taking money out. And so if people say, why do I have to take money out? Because it's not all yours. And that is a real hard fact to swallow. Many people are like, what do you mean it's not all mine? It has my name on the statement. It's got $800,000, my 401k. Well, not really. Uncle Sam owns 10 to 30% of your money. And that's really frustrating because if you take out a dollar, just a dollar, they'll remind you on April 15th that they indeed own 10 to 30% of your money. And so this golden decade exists where 59 and a half to 73, you have a great opportunity to take that money out and start shifting to more tax-free investments, start spending it and enjoying it for your retirement. And this is where we specialize. For most of our clients are in this golden decade, and we're helping them navigate and decide what to do with their money during this period of a decade.
1: So outside of these required minimum distributions, there are certainly other areas where tax implications come in, penalties that can apply. What else do retirees need to know about this?
0: Well, I mean, if you are charitable and you're generous, we have so many clients that give to their local church and their charity, and they unknowingly don't know that a TSP and a 401k does not allow them to give money to a church or charity and pay no taxes. So a QCD, a qualified charitable distribution, would allow you to give money directly to a church or charity up to $111,000 and pay no taxes. And you can still itemize. Remember, most people, they don't get anything for their generosity because they don't give over that threshold of the standard deduction. Plus, what's really neat about this is it counts towards those RMDs, but it's got to be done correctly. The money's got to be sent directly to the church or charity, and you would pay no taxes. And so you have to make sure it's a 501c3 nonprofit. You may think your niece or your son is a charity, but they're not. They may feel like a charity. They may think they are, but they are not. And so the government will allow you to give it to an actual charity.
1: there are even, when you think about families, there are rules in how much money you can give them. If you feel like they are, if you want to be charitable and you want to give them money, right? There's annual, what is it, like $19,000 a year or something like that, that you can pass off to any individual?
0: I'm glad you brought that up. This is some tax misconception I wanted to clear up. A lot of times people think they're limited on what they can give a family member, a friend in need. And that's just not the case for most of America. You have to report it at $19,000. Mm-hmm. But if you give me $100,000, which again, it's always spelled Andrew S. McNair if you are handing out checks like that. but I'm a fiduciary, so it won't work if you handed me a check. But anyways, you can give over $19,000, but it has to come off your lifetime exclusion. And for most people, that's approaching $30 million for a couple. So what that means is for most 98% of Americans, they should and probably can give money to their kids and their grandkids while they're living. And I've always been a big fan. If you're going to do giving to your family, do it while you're living, not when you're deceased, because a warm hand is so much better than a cold one. I was actually sitting with a client just the other day, Kelly, and he was talking about taking his kids to Greece. And I said, this is amazing. You're going to take, because again, I've been pushing them to spend more and travel more and do more. And he said, yeah, I'm going to take them to Greece. It's going to be great. And I said, I want you to do something crazy. And he said, what do you mean? What do you want me to do? And I said, you should fly them all business class or in lie down seats.
1: Oh.
0: He said that would cost a lot of money. And I told him, I said, but we know what your sleep number is. Get this, Kelly, his sleep number on top of his Social Security. Now, not all my clients have a sleep number like this. His sleep number was $28,000 a month.
1: Wow.
0: That means that he can spend $28,000 a month on top of his Social Security and never run out of money. Even if he lives to age 100 or 100, even if there's 4% inflation. And so you know what he said? He said, I don't think I can afford that. I said, I just told you, you can spend $28,000 a month. And so this is just a great example of how many times people don't know they can be generous to their charities, their kids, and they don't know that they can do these gifts because no one is giving them a permission slip to do it. And that's why, as a financial planner, I take great joy in telling people that they can give more, spend more, and do more. But they just need the clarity. They need the permission slip. They need to know their sleep number.
1: I was so jealous. I just took a transatlantic flight to Europe and, you know, I did not sit in the sleep. Mistakes were made. And I was so darn jealous. So maybe he was there with his family, living life the way it's meant to be lived. Let's talk
0: about... Me and you are back with the luggage.
1: I was taking peanuts
0: like the circus.
1: I have some stories from that flight. I'll have to share at another time. But as we think about that sleep number, I'd love for you to share, dive a little bit more into that and help our viewers understand. And I will also add that if you would like to get your own sleep number, you can text the word SWAN to 800-848-8768. Again, text the word SWAN to 800-848-8768. What is that sleep number exactly in layman's terms for those who may not be familiar with it, and how do they get it?
0: So a sleep number is the exact amount, going through many simulations, how much you can spend without running out of money if you live to age 100. Maybe you don't think that's possible, but I got a plan for it just in case you do. With 4% inflation baked in, that's the money that you can spend on top of, in addition to your Social Security, your pensions, your military pension, your VA disability. That's the number you can spend, take from your investments, and not have to worry about running out of money. It's your headroom. It's your permission slip of what you can spend. And most people go through their retirement not knowing this number. So what do? They kind of tiptoe through retirement, not sure that they can spend too much. And of course, to get enough for the ability to retire, you have to be frugal. You have to put in the hard work of saving your money. But when people finally get into retirement, they haven't flipped the switch and they don't know how to stop saving and start spending. And this causes a lot of marital, not bliss, but sometimes some conflicts and friction, because one spouse gets it. They're like, I have friends that are dying and my spouse is being cheap. They're being frugal. They don't want to go on the vacation. They don't want to go with me on the vacation because they're spending too much money, unquote. And that's so sad. All they need is someone like me to look them in the eyes, to look both spouses and say, you absolutely can spend this money. And if you don't start flying, your kids are going to fly first class with your money. Don't you worry. And if they don't, your grandkids are going to give it to the opposite political party and give it to some crazy lunatic pack that you disagree with.
1: That is so true. So when they do come in and they learn their sleep study number, what is that process? What does it look like? Is it a couple hours? Are you bringing everything with you? Help people know what to expect when they first come and meet with you at Swan Capital.
0: Yeah, it's really light. We just send you a Swan questionnaire. It's a 2-page questionnaire, front and back. You fill out all of the information. We have a section for you to write down your questions and your concerns that you have for retirement and for your taxes and for your estate planning. If you have additional investment statements, you have tax returns, maybe you have an estate plan that you've already drafted, bring all that in. We'll have our estate planning attorney review that. We can have our tax preparer review your tax return. We'll review your financial situation. We'll say, you're doing great. You don't need to change anything. And sometimes we say, oh my, did you know about this, this, this, this, this, this? And they're like, man, I wish I'd have found out about this about 5 years ago. I mean, this is why we, you know, we don't like to go to a dentist because they're literally got a metal pick in our mouth. This is so much more delightful than that. The reason why we go to a dentist is because we know that if there's a hidden cavity, like delaying on that cavity is not good. It's only going to lead to more pain and more metal things in our mouth. And so that's why we go to a dentist, even though we don't want to. This is so much better than that. We're going to actually give you a cookie and a nice latte, and we're going to just listen to you what your questions are.
1: Things the dentist will love, by the way.
0: Exactly. It's called repeat business for everybody. And so that is what it's all about, is a lot more relaxed environment than some light shining in your eyes.
1: Yeah. And if you want to take part in that and have some of your questions answered, no plaque involved, text the word SWAN to 800-848-8768. 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
1: Welcome back to What Your Money Would Say. I'm Kelly Dame, and I'm here with Andrew McNair, the founder and CEO of Swan Capital. 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But whether it's a 401k or an IRA that you have for retirement, one thing is certain. Unfortunately, you can't treat your retirement account like a big ATM. So, Andrew, give me strategies that you recommend on what you should do instead of just pulling money out of there all the time.
0: Yeah, if you're just taking it out flippantly, one day you might dial in the PIN and there's not as much in there. And so this is why it's so incredibly important to have an income plan. We need to build an income plan in what we call an asset spend down order. Most of the time when people retire, They never took Wealth 101 in high school. I didn't. I was skipping school and going to the beach that day. When someone taught a class, I guess, that if I worked for the mill for 30 years and I retired on Friday, on Monday, where does my first check come from? Does it come from my IRA? Does it come from my 401k? Does it come from my municipal bond, my Roth IRA? Does it come from my CD? There's actually a right way and a wrong way to spend your money in retirement. And I actually just met with a couple just yesterday who spent from the wrong account. And they said, I wish I would have met you before. We thought we were taking it from the Roth IRA was the right way to take it. And you're now telling us that that's the last place we should have taken it from. And this is because they didn't have someone in their corner. And it's so incredibly important to get that asset spend down correctly so that we're taking it from the most tax efficient bucket first. Now, generally, all things are so custom to your situation, but most of the time we want to start off with a beneficiary IRA because that money can never be converted to an IRA. Then we want to go to a taxable account. Think like checking accounts, savings accounts, brokerage accounts. Then we want to move on to what we call non-qualified or capital gains treated assets, those that are a little bit more tax advantaged. But then we want to progress to an IRA because an IRA that can still be converted to a Roth. Then the last one are those tax-free investments because I want the tax-free money to grow for a widow and all of that growth. I don't have to share with the IRS either. So there's actually a right order.
1: Okay. How do we figure out how much income we're going to need the different accounts to generate? Because there's a lot of moving parts to keep track of.
0: Well, I would want to just emphasize it needs to be a dynamic income plan. And here's why. Not always are you going to be in this Goldilocks period that when we record this, where the market's just going up, up, up, up, up, up. Well, of course, when you just take money from your accounts while the market's going up, everything seems like this is going to be just fine in retirement. You mean I take out $1,000 and it's replenished with $1,100? Well, that is not always how the market works. There's going to be time where you take out $1,000, the market drops $1,800 in addition to the $1,000 you took. And you have to make sure that you have an income plan that's dynamic, where you have accounts that are at the mercy of a manic depressive stock market. That's part of the territory. If you want to have long-term growth and beat inflation, but you also need insulated accounts, those that are what we refer to as wall accounts, that accounts that zig when the market zags. There are accounts that just don't go down with the market when the market goes down. And a great example of this is private equity. So is private credit, real estate syndications, royalties, owner finances, just to name a few. And I'll give you a prime example. We'll just use private equity as a prime example. Okay. People have heard this term. They may not know what it means. And so my job is to take something very complicated and let's make it as simple as we can. Apple is public. You can sell it 20 times a day if you wanted to. You can buy it back and forth. It is public. So anybody can purchase it as long as you have enough money to buy that share. And you're an owner of Apple. Maybe if it's just one share. But then private stock is where I have ownership of a company that's not publicly listed. They're on a more of a 3 to 5 year plan to grow the company, but it's not publicly traded. Does that make it riskier? No. Does an HVAC business in the summer in the South have to worry about a recession depression as much as Apple does? I don't think so. I think that HVAC business is going to be just fine. And so if I own, because my grandfather was a HVAC magnate, which he wasn't, by the way. But let's say he was, it would have been nice. That private stock that I inherited in the summer, even though the market may be in a winter, my money's growing in that private stock in the summer. And so that's the beauty. If I have over $1 million, that makes me an accredited investor. I can invest in things like private equity where companies are not listed. And so that's the power of having asset classes that are not just tied to the stock market.
1: Okay. If you would like a little bit more information when it comes to these types of strategies that Andrew's talking about, you can text the word SWAN to 800-848-8768. Again, that number is 800-848-8768. You had mentioned about that strategy and the correct order that needs to happen, and you think about your Roth accounts being last. Let's talk about when you have your traditional IRA or 401k, which is tax deferred, and convert that into a Roth account. What do we need to know about that conversion strategy there?
0: Well, there's a lot of things that can go wrong if it's not done correctly or overdone. Like, you can have a great idea, but if you overdo it, then it's not a great idea no more. And so it is very smart when tax rates are historically low and our national debt is historically high to start shifting to tax-free investments. Now, there are five tax-free investments that exist to humanity. You have Roth IRAs. You don't have to have a Roth 401k with an employer. You can actually, as long as you have earned income, you could be driving Uber on the weekends and contribute to a Roth IRA. A Roth 401k. If I'm working at an establishment that has a 401k, typically now most will have a Roth 401k option. Next, I have municipal bonds. That's where I invest by taking a loan from the city of Detroit. Well, as long as the city of Detroit figures its problems out and keeps on paying me interest, that's fine. But if the city of Detroit starts running into issues with defaults and things like that, then my money is at risk, but it is tax-free. Then you have life insurance. So not to be confused with term insurance, but permanent life insurance does grow tax-free. And then you have HSAs, health savings accounts, not to be confused with FSAs. An HSA can be invested in the stock market. It can be invested in multiple different types of assets. And the beauty of it is that it grows tax-free and you can use it down the road for like 400 expenses that you will have most likely in retirement.
1: So it's clear that the income strategy is really important, no matter what it may be. When, in your opinion, is the right time to get with a trusted financial partner to help put that together?
0: Well, I mean, the best time to plant a tree was, of course, 10 years ago. As someone that has a bunch of live oaks around my lake in front of my house, it is nice when you say, man, I wish someone would have got here before I did, because these things are 6 years old and they're beautiful. But man, if there were someone 20 years ago and put them where I wanted to, it would have been even more beautiful. And that's what it's like with your investment planning. So many times people, for some reason or not, they just don't get a second opinion. Maybe they're embarrassed. They think I should be farther along. Or this one's always interesting to me. When I get farther along, then I'll call. It's like, well, I mean, what do you think is farther along? I know people that say, unless I have $2 million, I shouldn't call Swan Capital. And it's like, no, I mean, if you have over $250,000, we'll sit with you at least one time. We'll sit with everybody one time because we don't believe in minimums. I don't think it's right for me. I can't sleep well at night at Swan Capital without the benefit of helping our community. Like, it would be so snobbish to say, and I understand why companies do it, but it's snobbish to say, I won't meet with you unless you have enough money. To me, we'll meet with you. We just may not have a long ongoing relationship with one another. And so we're going to make sure, no matter what, where you are in life, that you're on the right track. We specialize with people in retirement that typically do have $750,000 to $3 million. But that's what we do every day. But we'll help you if you have $250,000, even if it is just giving you 19 homework items and telling you what to do, because that's the right thing to do. Because at the end of the day, it is better to serve than receive.
1: I love that. Is it ever too late, in your opinion, to have a conversation?
0: No, it's never too late. I mean, now you may not like the advice I have for you. Like, I can't make these stories up. I mean, if you've been listening to me on radio for a long time, when I'm in person with you, it isn't going to be much different. I mean, it's about the same candor. Like, I just sat with a family that was not ready to retire. She was 68. She had $1,800 in Social Security. And she said, I have to retire. My health and my sanity, I just can't do it anymore. I said, I can get you retired. She said, you can? I said, absolutely. I said, let's look at it together. This is a community in Panama that is in the mountains where you'll be living. She said, I don't speak Spanish. I said, but you can learn. And they know some English too. We were joking, but I was halfway serious. Like, we'll do whatever it takes. It might be an option. You don't want to poo-poo that idea because it may be your only option. And so we're always looking at how do we help this family get on the right track to where they want to go if they're really serious about the retirement goals. Like, if you and I just want to complain to each other, I mean, you know, we could all get a therapist. I'm not a therapist, but I mean, we can all complain about our issues. But if you want help with your financial goals, this is the team to help you. I believe that our team on the Gulf Coast, I'd put them up against anyone. They're some of the best.
1: That's fantastic. Well, let's tell people how you can get a hold of you and your amazing team. 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
1: We are back with Andrew McNair on What Your Money Would Say. Andrew is the founder and CEO of Swan Capital with offices in Pensacola and Daphne, serving the Gulf Coast. If you'd like to connect with his team, we have a few options for you to do that. We'll share this as well throughout the rest of the show. 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There is also a website, swan-capital.com, with a lot of great resources you can also head to get some more information. That phone number again, though, is 800-848-8768. Andrew, the questions are a-coming. How about it?
0: I hope I'm ready.
1: You will be ready.
0: I've not seen these questions.
1: And you get these questions each and every week about all things retirement. So as we open up our What's Your Money Would Say mailbag, we've got some great questions today on retirement. So our first question comes from Jim, and Jim is in Gulf Shores. Jim says, my wife has never worked since her health has always given her issues. Can she claim benefits based on my record? And how could that affect my own benefits?
0: Yeah, so typically you can get half of your spouse's Social Security depending on when you take it. If you take it at full retirement age and let's say it's $2,000 or $3,000, then your spouse would get $1,500. And so that's the situation my wife finds her in, is that I've been paying into Social Security, but she'll get half of my benefit since she's not working outside the home. Now, this is really important to understand. Well, a lot of people forget that there's a widow's gap. And what I mean by that is if you pass away and your spouse is not yet 60, she or he will have to figure out how to survive from age 50 to 60. And so we have many clients that sadly have passed away, leaving a spouse that's not yet 60. And so you are able to take Social Security based on your spouse's record at age 60. But what do you do in that gap between? And so this is why it's so important. Are incredibly important to have a beneficiary IRA that they can access. They can have life insurance proceeds that they can access. And this is why when every time we build a financial plan, and I know it sounds so morbid, I'll look at Jim and I'll look at Sarah and I'll be like, we're going to kill you, Jim. And we're going to see what happens to Sarah. And they're like, let's do it. And so I roll out the numbers and I'll say, Sarah is going to be just fine. And then I look over to Jim and I say, Jim, you're going to be living in a van down by the river. And this is what happens with your finances. And some guys, they're like, hey, man, I'd probably actually enjoy living in a van down by the river. And so some people call that camping. And so if that's the situation where you can have confidence when you decide your life insurance, your survivor benefit of your pension, You can decide the insurance you take outside of work when you retire, because that group term goes by the wayside. You can look at your investments and you can say, I'm self-insured. This is the untimely passing of an income plan that's so essential to have.
1: There's a lot to think about. I know how also it's just a phone call away. Patty in Perdido Key says, I was just reviewing my pension plan, and the option I chose when I was a new employee might not provide much for my husband if I die before him. Is there anything I can do to make this right? Or is there anything I can set up so he can still have income if I die first?
0: This is such a good question. I'm glad you asked it, because I have a lot to say about this. Every pension survivor benefit's different. So for example, the federal government is going to require you to require a 10% cost for a 50% benefit, while the military pension might be a 6.5% cost for a 55% benefit, while the private sector may offer 100% survivor benefit, but it comes at a 11% cost. Whatever that cost is, we need to do that analysis to say, all right, does it make sense to take that survivor benefit? And that's where we go back to that untimely passing in the income plan. And I'll show a client, if you decide to take that 50% survivor benefit for your spouse, are they going to be happy or sad? And this is where I have to sadly press mute, which I wish we could do at the debates. Is just press mute.
1: Wouldn't that be nice? My gosh. Sometimes.
0: Oh my gosh, it's terrible. Press mute and say, all right, you're dead. Now she or he's got to live with the results of your survivor benefit option. And this is why most survivor benefit options require a notary's signature, because it's not going to impact you. You'll be dead. It's going to affect the person that is living. And so this is why when we role play through this, we decide, all right, are we self-insured? Do we need more permanent life insurance? Is the life insurance that you have that's term insurance, well, she'll be covered until she's 75. Well, when she lives towards 77, what happens after that? And this is why a good income plan is so essential for not just one spouse, but both.
1: As the questions continue, I want to remind you that you can also ask questions of your own that you may have. You can text SWAN to 800-848-8768. That'll put you in contact with Andrew and his team at SWAN Capital. Again, that word SWAN, you can text to 800-848-8768. Our next question comes from Leslie out of Spanish Fort. And Leslie says, I found a box of statements when I was cleaning out our closet, and I realized I have no idea just how much money is in our accounts. I just manage the checking account because I pay the bills, but I really don't know much about what else my husband is managing. What should I do?
0: This is why every family should have one of our SWAN binders. Our SWAN binder has auto insurance, home insurance, 2 years tax returns, your investment statements is all placed into one binder. I truly believe if all of your stuff does not fit in a binder, you have too much junk. If it is not containing all the items I list in our investment list of documents for a binder, you do not have enough stuff in the binder. And so we all need that. My spouse has one. The cobbler can't have bad shoes either. I mean, I have to have a SWAN binder for my wife. And we all need that because, again, I handle the investments, she handles the household, and we have our parts. That's what a team is about. But we all need to have high-level understanding. You'd be shocked how many times, Kelly, people will come without their spouse to the financial planning visit. And I say, you're single, right?
1: Half.
0: You're divorced. And they're like, no, I'm married. I'm like, oh, you don't look married. I mean, this is a team approach we got to take to this. Because if I'm working with your spouse longer than I'm working with you, then she or he needs to be involved. And at least, well, she doesn't care about this stuff. She's not interested in this stuff. I can try to make it as entertaining as possible. I'll make it visual as well. It will not be boring. And we have really homemade cookies by Elise. And the cookie changes every week. And it is amazing.
1: What more could people want?
0: What exactly? And so we'll sit down and we'll go through all of these statements. And then we start looking at, do we need to consolidate some things? I actually met with a gentleman yesterday. Get this, Kelly, he had seven banks, seven.
1: Wow.
0: He had at least 2 to 4 accounts per institution. I'm like, oh man,
1: oh my God.
0: He had a spreadsheet for all of these accounts. Then we got into the investment accounts. And I was like, sir, you don't know if the right hand is speaking to the left hand. You don't even know if the beneficiary is right compared to the right hand to the left hand. And so it's incredibly important to simplify and consolidate and make it easier for your spouse.
1: Yeah, that guy, you know, some people can just overcomplicate things. It's like, let's try to consolidate this a little bit, make our lives, both of our lives, a lot easier. Juan in Gulf Breeze has our last question, and he says, we've been discussing our retirement plans, and I'm wondering, when's the optimal time to start planning for long-term care? Is it something I should have started thinking about earlier?
0: So here's the situation. When we do the what we refer to as a routine medical for a long-term care hybrid. So I'm not a big fan of traditional long-term care insurance. I've yelled that from this mountaintop many times. Traditional long-term care is really neat because if you don't spend it on long-term care, the money comes back to the family. But we have to do a routine medical. For lack of better words, someone's going to have to make you pee and bleed to see if it's even an option. And so when we're doing a routine medical, once you have that snapshot of time of your health and you lock in that coverage, if your health changes 1 year, 6 months, which has happened to many of my clients, like this is literally yesterday, I met with a client that has a long-term care in place, but she's been diagnosed with cancer since then, which I do think she's on her way completing her treatments. And I think she has a great chance of being cancer-free very soon. She would have never been able to get that long-term care hybrid if we wouldn't have locked it in place 2 years prior. And so that's the power of getting that planning done early and locking in your health, because none of us are promised good health forever.
1: Yeah. When you are working with people through those trials and tribulations and you've got that plan in place, how does that make you feel?
0: Well, I mean, it makes me feel like both of us can sleep well at night. And this is the greatest joy of my job, is helping people understand when they can retire. And sometimes it's just the clarity of letting them know that they need to work for 2 more years. Or literally, this happened last week. I was excited about finally doing this show, Kelly. Is this gentleman
1: shout it from the thought, rooftop.
0: I know, it's super exciting. The guy is 57. And I look at him and he's like, I'm going to plan on working until 62. And I said, why? I mean, do you whistle to work? Do you love what you do? He's like, not really. And he said, I actually would just love to retire as soon as possible. I looked at his finances and I said, I definitely have more in-depth analysis I need to do. But I can tell you, back of the bar napkin, buddy, you should retire yesterday. You've oversaved by 3 years. Like, he could have retired at 55, because after the age of 55, a lot of people can start taking money out of their 401k pre-59 and a half. And so to be able to tell someone they can retire years before they retire is why I do what I do.
1: Seriously, what a dream. Well, let's talk about getting people connected to you and getting a Swan sleep study complimentary, and what that entails.
0: So what it entails is you would come down with at least 2 pages of our Swan questionnaire. It's just a 2-page document. You fill out all of your basic high-level information there. You bring all of your questions. I mean, write down the hard ones. Here's the question, because we oftentimes forget it, right? And so then you bring it. Don't, again, yesterday someone said, I had the questions and I walked right out without them. No, definitely make sure that you put it with your Swan questionnaire. So bring your questions. And then you can bring your estate planning documents. You can bring your tax returns. You can bring your investment statements. Or don't bring any of that because it's too overwhelming for you. Just bring the Swan questionnaire. We'll sit down. We'll have a lovely conversation. And then it's not going to be like at the end, after I've locked the door behind you and I tell you about the stock of the week, the REIT of the week, the annuity of the week, or the gold that you should invest in. It's not like that. We're just going to say, here are the things that you need to address. Hire us, hire somebody to build you a financial plan to address these. That is what a sleep study is all about. So all you have to do is call us at 1-800-848-8768.
1: All right. That number again, 800-848-8768. And that is our time today on What Your Money Would Say. Hopefully you've learned a lot and had some fun along the way. I'm Kelly Dame with Andrew McNair of Swan Capital, right here in the Gulf Coast, and we hope you have a wonderful day. Thanks for joining us on What Your Money Would Say.
8: Swan Capital, LLC, is a registered investment advisor. Registration as an investment advisor does not imply a certain level of skill or training, and the content of this communication has not been approved or verified by the United States Securities and Exchange Commission or by any state securities authority. Swan renders individualized investment advice to persons in a particular state only after complying with the state's regulatory requirements or pursuant to an applicable state exemption or exclusion. All investments carry risk, and no investment strategy can guarantee a profit or protect from loss of capital. Past performance is not indicative of future results. Any references to protection, safety, or lifetime income generally refer to fixed insurance products and never to securities or investments. Insurance products guarantees are backed by the financial strength and claims paying abilities of the issuing carrier. This radio show is intended for informational purposes only, and it is not intended as the sole basis for financial decisions, nor shall this be construed as advice for the financial needs of any individual. Swan Capital is not permitted to offer, and no statements made during this show should constitute legal or tax advice. The information contained herein has been compiled by independent third parties and have been obtained from sources who are believed to be reliable. However, accuracy and completeness cannot be guaranteed by Swan Capital, LLC. This radio show is a paid programming.
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21: ABC News, I'm Chuck Sievertson, calling on the global community today to end using war as a primary instrument of international relations. In his words, Iran's foreign minister, Abbas Araghchi.
22: This is the very point where we must ask ourselves, how far? When do we say enough is enough?
21: Iranian official on the Telegram social media channel to the global town hall in Indonesia. Health officials warn of a possible exposure to measles at Children's Hospital in Philadelphia. Lauren Choup's two-month-old daughter was exposed to measles during a routine visit to Children's Hospital of Pittsburgh, then spending 21 days in quarantine.
23: It's sad that families like us are paying the price for the decisions of people who choose not to follow, like, science-backed advice.
21: Congo today began vaccinating healthcare staff against Ebola in the fastest-growing outbreak of the disease in history. A previously unknown cat species has been identified in Bolivia. This is ABC News. Saudi Arabia warning of a hostile aerial threat and issuing a string of emergency alerts across the kingdom overnight, including the first alert in its capital since an escalation in fighting with Iran-backed rebels in neighboring Yemen. Tensions are running high as law enforcement in Mississippi have pledged the largest security presence ever for a football game in the state tonight. ABC's Danny New tells why.
2: LSU is heading to Ole Miss for a top 10 showdown tonight, but the rankings are only part of why this game is so much baked in drama. It's really more about LSU head coach Lane Kiffin, who used to coach Ole Miss just last year and then left right before the playoffs started. So mid-season, basically, to go coach LSU. So Ole Miss fans might have some feedback on that. Plus, you throw in all the chaos from when Kiffin tried to add former NFL players a few weeks ago, and LSU and Ole Miss being longtime conference rivals in the SEC. And what do you get? A fantastic Saturday evening at 7:30 p.m. on ABC.
21: Chuck Sievertson.
3: How did I lose weight? And I did. Lean, right here. I did. I love this stuff. Listen, Brickhouse Nutrition been with me for a long time. So I was chatting with Miles. I'm up at like 2:35. True story. I never minded being 2:35, but you know what minded? 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

0: Rising from the heart of the swamp, a beacon of truth is casting its light. 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Here's Vince Colonnaise.
1: Okay, 844-484-3872, 844-4 the USA. 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
2: President Trump said, you know what? He's right about that. Let's do it. And now the United States Supreme Court, after a long litigation process that played its way out through a whole bunch of lawsuits by the left and a whole bunch of courts trying to make a stink about this, the Supreme Court now saying, we're just out of time. We just don't have enough time to fix America's elections. Maybe in a future election, but not right now. What do you mean not right now? What do you mean we don't have enough time? How did that happen? Here's the New York Times today. You ready? With a series of lies in every single sentence in this piece, but you'll get the gist of it. The Supreme Court on Monday blocked a Trump administration plan to dramatically change how Americans vote by mail in the lead up to the midterm elections. Not a change at all, by the way. Not a change. It would be the same thing. You put it in the mail. It's the same process as always. It would dramatically change how illegals participate in our elections. Not at all is what the president intended to do. The New York Times lies to you in the first words. A major loss for President Trump. Yeah, and the whole country. President Trump has long claimed without evidence that fraud is rampant in mail voting. I just pointed to the evidence. Jimmy Carter said this. The New York Times said this. Wait, didn't Adam Liptak say this back in the day, Jim? That the New York Times had written back in the early 2010s that mail-in balloting was a massive, massive vulnerability for fraud. The New York Times wrote that, but they've memory-holed that ever since. The Orwellian newspaper that they are. The ruling was a resounding win for Democrats. Democrat-led states and voting rights groups, so-called voting rights groups, which had argued that the plan was unconstitutional, an existential threat to the democratic process. What a fun and demented sentence that is. It's a resounding win for Democrats. Why would it be a win for Democrats to not protect mail-in ballots? The president wasn't trying to protect Republican votes. He was protecting all votes, whatever party you're voting for. Democrat, Republican, Independent, Green, whatever. Every one of these ballots would be protected by this move. It was a resounding win for Democrats. Why? Because they benefit from fraud. The Trump administration's efforts, they said, would introduce chaos and confusion as early voting gears up in many states. Not so. It would introduce clarity. It would introduce confidence. It would make voters more likely to believe the results of the election. But the New York Times lies to you. That's a lie. That's a lie per paragraph, Jim. Every sentence, every paragraph from the New York Times. Here's another one. Still, the weeks-long legal tussle over the issue may have sown its own kind of confusion. A victory of sorts for Mr. Trump as he seeks to cast doubt on the integrity of the vote in an election his party might lose. That's what he's seeking to do, to cast doubt? Because last I checked, he was the guy who was trying to bring clarity to the freaking process. Not to cast doubt, to get rid of all doubt. Another lie. Okay, let's try sentence five. Maybe they start to tell the truth at some point in this piece. In a one-paragraph explanation, the court's majority wrote that the government was, quote, unlikely to succeed on the merits at the conclusion of additional litigation on the issue. Okay, a flat assessment of the majority's opinion here. The majority's order was unsigned, as that is typical in emergency rulings. It gave no vote count. Now, Justice Brett Kavanaugh was one of the people who joined the majority, but he wrote a one-paragraph concurrence here, meaning he's got a different opinion he'd like to share. Writing for himself alone, he said that there was, quote, at least a fair prospect that new mail ballot rules issued by the Postal Service fell within its purview under federal statutes, but that allowing those changes so close to the midterms would be arbitrary and capricious. State and local elections officials, he wrote, would not have sufficient time to reasonably implement the changes. Okay. Now, let's go with that for a moment. Why is it that states would not have sufficient time to establish protections for mail-in ballots by American citizens? Why is that? The answer is obvious. It's the left. It's the left. President Trump put this forward many months ago, more than enough time to protect America's ballots. The left filed suit. This was an act of lawfare. That's the expression. Lawfare. To grind all of this to a halt, found favorable judges who would play ball with them in order to slow this down up until now. And now you've got

0: Supreme Court justices saying, we just don't have enough time. Not enough time. And these courts were part of this. This is what Supreme Court Justice Samuel Alito and Supreme Court Justice Clarence Thomas, the two greatest justices on the Supreme Court, have just assessed. Justice Alito, in his opinion last night, said the following. The plaintiff states, these would be the Democrat states, cannot claim the timing of the rule tilts the equities in their favor when they and courts hearing their claims are responsible for the delay. Not only was the government subject to months of premature litigation and a series of injunctions that this court later determined were likely issued without jurisdiction, the government had to wait nearly another full month for this court to issue its decision so holding. The district court issued a nationwide injunction based on claims asserted by several plaintiff organizations that likely lack standing, meaning the case could not have been brought anyway. The district court entered several injunctions months later prohibiting the government from undertaking that rulemaking. So Alito's got words for everybody. He's smacking everybody involved here. It's like, what are you doing? It's these left-wing plaintiffs. They don't even have standing to bring this case. And then you've got these left-wing courts completely out of control. They're treating the case as if it's legitimate against the security of American mail-in ballots. And then it gets to the Supreme Court, and this court dragged its feet to get an answer on it. So now when we finally get one, the majority is claiming we're just out of time. There's just no way we can protect these elections. Bull crap. It should never have reached this level, and it did. I warned you about this. Remember, Ketanji Brown Jackson indicated that she wanted responses from all of the interested parties, and she was in no hurry to get them. She extended the deadline beyond any sense of emergency whatsoever. Just get it to me eventually. Eventually ain't going to cut it. Not when the election is this close. And so we get a really crappy decision from the Supreme Court. And Justice Alito is about as ticked off as you can possibly be as a Supreme Court justice writing a minority opinion in this emergency order. It's insanity. Now, the president of the United States is also weighing in on all of this. He's pretty upset about it. He said Republicans just got another bad decision from the United States Supreme Court, one that the court system took forever to give, and then blamed it in part on no time left to implement a solution to our totally corrupt and out-of-control mail-in voting disaster, which is a laughingstock all over the world, and where we are the only country that has to endure such a nation-destroying scam. Justices Alito and Thomas, the president writes, legends both, strongly disagreed with this horrible, highly political ruling. It's a big loss for Republicans and America itself, and it makes cheating by the radical left Democrats on mail-in ballots a much easier thing to do. And now they've got an open field to do it. The Supreme Court has really let our country down. Certain justices are petrified of these crazed and depraved Democrats and are totally unable to show the courage necessary to save our America. Their horrible decision on tariffs will cost the United States for many years to come, trillions and trillions of dollars. They didn't even state that money paid does not have to be paid back, much to the benefit of entities that truly hate our country and have been ripping it off for years, unnecessarily costing us immediately billions of dollars. Likewise, the Supreme Court's decision on birthright citizenship is a complete and total disaster for America. And it's already led to massive corruption with respect to citizenship in our country. The damage done to the country is incalculable, and they know this, just as everyone else does. It is an irreparable and unrecoverable harm. The court's inability and unwillingness to do the right thing for our country will go down in a very negative way in the annals of history. This Supreme Court is bullied and cajoled by the radical left into making decisions that have set America back at least 100 years. These are not the people I interviewed to serve on the United States Supreme Court. Yeah, think about it. He wasn't joined by his own justices, the guys he picked. He wasn't joined by Gorsuch. He wasn't joined by Kavanaugh. He wasn't joined by Amy Coney Barrett. Justice Alito, Justice Thomas. Isn't it interesting? They adhere to the Constitution. They adhere to the rule of law. And they see what's going on. And they have the courage to say it. They are demonstrating a Trump-like courage. This has been one of these. This is as always, I tell you, the Trump era is a very revealing era. It's a clarifying era in American politics. It teaches you who has testicular fortitude and who does not. Who has courage and who does not. Who is fighting on your side and who is not. Who is weak in the face of threats to our country and its sovereignty, and who is not. We're learning a lot, aren't we? We're learning a tremendous amount. Some of it's disappointing, but it's very clarifying. Very. The president says that these are merely a shell of their original selves, a court that is costing the United States trillions of dollars with shockingly bad rulings that are of such magnitude that it won't be easily possible for our country to recover or heal. It is a court that will go down as having rendered some of the most destructive, hurtful, and damaging decisions in our country's history. It's not easy for me to write this criticism of the United States Supreme Court, says the president. It will likely cost me dearly for years to come. But I feel it my obligation and duty as president to do so for the America we love. Thank you for your attention to this very important matter. God bless the United States of America. President Donald J. Trump. This election integrity fight is the most important fight in our country. Because if the people don't have a say over their governance, everything else collapses. That's why we have to stay in this fight. And we have to win. More ahead on The Vince Show.
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0: You know, do we have evidence of mail-in ballot fraud? Is there any evidence out there of that? The New York Times says there's no evidence. Did you hear that? They said without evidence. There's no evidence of this. Really? Here's the Attorney General of the United States.
14: What evidence does the Department of Justice have that the new mail ballot rules, which are obviously in legal contention right now, prevent fraud?
15: Well, there's a lot of evidence. I mean, well, by the way, it almost answers the question. By definition, if you're using mail-in voting, the potential for fraud is greater than in-person voting with ID. Okay, yep. So there can be no dispute that
14: what is the evidence for that?
0: Oh God!
15: Well, it's
0: who is
15: common.
0: This child doing the interview? Who is this person? Don't you have to know something about the subject before you engage in the interview? She said, "What is the evidence for that?" How many times do I have to cite the freaking Carter Baker Commission? How about the New York Times and Adam Liptak? How about the use of mail-in ballots to commit fraud in American elections? How much? So this person knows nothing. What's the evidence for this?
15: I mean, first of all, there's documented proof of in multiple places, red and blue states, of envelopes coming in that clearly were not from somebody who should be who was authorized to use mail-in voting. Different rules have different states have different rules on when mail-in voting is allowed. So every state, every auditor in every single state has uncovered evidence of mail-in voting where there was potential fraud.
0: Every state.
15: And so what President Trump is doing, and what the executive order of the President Trump signed wants to do is make sure that we're eliminating fraud in our elections. And so there is, I don't even think that, well, and any honest broker will concede that mail-in voting, even though there are benefits, especially for people in our military, people who can't go to the polling stations, the potential for fraud is obvious. Because
14: you mentioned states. What states are you looking at?
15: Well, we're looking at multiple states, and we have been. I don't want to say all 50, but certainly multiple states we are looking at. And by we, I don't just mean the Department of Justice. I mean the entire executive branch.
0: You know, I think the president has brought up the Jimmy Carter thing before. Almost certain I've heard him talk about this. It would be advisable for Todd Blanche to wield this in the face of these sorts of adversarial interviews. President Carter. What's your evidence? President Carter. It's not that hard. It feels like that's the kind of thing J.D. Vance would whip out. You know what I mean? If J.D. Vance was seated with the New York Times, what's your evidence? About President Carter? And then what do they say? Their mouths just hang agape as they stare at you, drool hanging down, not sure what to say. Bring receipts to these conversations for sure. But it still doesn't change the fact that he's right, she's wrong, and this needs to be fixed.
16: She is Nicole Saganga, S-G-A-N-G-A.
0: I've never heard
16: of her. From CBS News?
0: CBS News. I haven't heard of her. I don't know what she knows. She's not demonstrating that she has knowledge on this subject. Maybe she does. Maybe this is just kind of that poisonous routine, you know, kind of a Leslie Stahl-esque interview where she pretends she doesn't know anything at all. There's no evidence for that, sir. There's lots of evidence. You're just involved in a cover-up. I've got a lot more to get to on the Vince Show.
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17: Okay. Hey, you know, we're getting audio in from Kash Patel's hearing today, testifying before a Senate committee. Chuck Grassley is the chairman. And just to give you a sense of how all of this is going, look, I get the value of congressional oversight. I get that it's important. I get that members of the executive branch should go and testify. But this is a circus. It is a complete circus. The Democrats are not interested in legitimate congressional oversight. They're interested in smearing the FBI director and trying to scandalize the Trump administration. It's nothing more than a scandal-mongering event. And it's honestly a gigantic waste of the American people's time. But here's an example. This is not even Kash Patel. This is Chuck Grassley and Cory Booker going at each other. Chuck Grassley, remember, 92 years old, having to put Cory Booker in line. Listen,
18: you're going to interfere with Senator Graham asking her questions too?
19: I certainly will not.
18: Too, as well? Or are you done now? Are you ready to shut up?
19: I am done, sir.
18: Senator Graham.
20: Thank you, Mr. Chairman. And thank you, Director Patel, for being here today and for your continued service to this country.
17: Are you going to shut up? Is this Chuck Grassley? Oh, that's a classic.
20: Shut up.
17: It's time to shut up. Cory Booker, finally, someone told him. Somebody told him. Then you had like crazy Maisie Hirono today. When are you going to respond to my letter? And Kash Patel's like, we did respond to your letter, lady. You have access to the internet?
20: Patel, when can we expect your response to our letter?
22: I actually provided for the first time ever, no director did before, a full analysis of not only my travel records, but Director Comey and Ray's as well. And when you look at that.
20: Is there a date anywhere in there for when you're going to respond to us?
17: By the way, he just posted this recently, this letter. Did you see this, Jim? It's pretty comprehensive. Kash goes over how he is really limiting his travel. The FBI director is required by statute to use government jets in order to move about. And so Kash has made a concerted effort to limit his travel, as well as to not use Reagan National Airport as the airport of his departures and arrivals, because it costs a lot more money to do it from Reagan, apparently. So he is instead going to Andrews Air Force Base instead to do these flights. And so he's been conscientious of the expenses that are involved with flying. He also compares himself to Christopher Wray and James Comey. And in that comparison, he comes out looking great, because both of those guys spent a crap ton of American taxpayer dollars, not to be conscientious, but instead to fly like crazy out of Reagan National at tremendous expense to the American people. So Kash does come out looking really good here. Crazy Maisie has, I don't know, it could just be her idiocy that accounts for this. She has no idea that Kash Patel responded.
22: This of not only my travel records, but Director Comey and Ray's as well. And when you look at that.
20: Is there a date anywhere in there for when you're going to respond to us?
22: It's already been responded to.
20: What was that?
22: It's already been responded to. That letter is public.
20: I don't have the response. Do you have it right there with you? Maybe you can hand it to me.
22: You can look it up.
20: The reason I asked that is I had a director who said that there was a report that he had right then and there, and it didn't come to me until a lot later. So if you have a response, give it to me right now, please.
22: It's public. Go look it up.
20: I assume that there is no response. I'm not going to be holding my breath that you're going to provide that response. So anyway,
17: she just barrels on. Maybe he needs to, like, do a finger painting for her or something. It's possible that she's just illiterate. Like, even if they did print it out and put it in front of her, she wouldn't be able to read it. She's a whack job. What is it with her? You know, she asks all those questions. She's like, tell me about your sex life. You notice that? Maisie Hirono always wants to know about the sex lives of every single nominee. I'm like, really? Is that how you get your chuckles? You waste time in these Senate hearings? Kind of gross. And then there's Kash Patel today with Senator Peter Welch. Who, a Democrat, and it went down this way. Listen to this.
23: Pete,
22: Do you believe that? What I believe in is the rule of law. What I will always believe
0: the rule
22: in
0: of
22: is
0: law
22: executing
0: is the president
22: the rule of law.
0: Saying in advance that
22: are you
0: he
22: done
0: loses
22: with your campaign ad? By the way,
0: it's been rigged.
22: I want to know how your wealth increased 4,000% since you became a United States Senator. That's a magic act all Americans should be about.
0: Mr. Patel.
1: Let's knock it off. Senator Welch, proceed to ask your questions, and the witness will answer the questions.
0: Thank you very much, Mr. Chairman.
17: That wasn't Chuck Grassley. I don't know who that was. That was Cornyn? Oh. Oh. It was. You're right. I suspected it was Cornyn. I didn't want to declare it, but thank you for confirming it. Yeah, it's Cornyn. Of course. Of course. What a phenomenal dunk by Cash Patel, and then John freaking Cornyn jumps in front of it. I don't know how you got so rich. 4,000% increase in wealth? As a public servant? Do tell. Could that be the basis for an FBI investigation? I'm the guy that you may want to tell this about. What a dumpster fire. Now, meanwhile, Cash did bring some very interesting information to the hearing. You know that the FBI has captured 10 of their top 10 most wanted fugitives. Now, you might say, well, then they've cleared the list. No, the way it works is every time you catch one, they add somebody else to the list. So it just keeps being popular. But so far, this FBI, led by Cash, they've caught 10.
2: In 2025, according to the Uniform Crime Report, we delivered the largest reduction in the murder rate in the history of America. We, the FBI, captured more than 2.5 times the number of the top 10 most wanted fugitives on the FBI's list from the prior administration. In fact, Mr. Chairman, I'm proud to announce today, and I hate to correct you, we haven't captured 9 of the top 10 most individuals on our list. We've captured 10. Just this past weekend, we captured a thug down in Venezuela who is on our most wanted list and on the run for years. He has been captured, apprehended, and is on his way back to the United States of America. That's 10 of 10. Nobody in the FBI history has done that. This year is just another example of how this FBI is capturing literally the worst of the worst all around the world. On top of that, we've captured 6 of the most wanted fraudsters.
17: That's a big list, too. You know, the fraudster list is a J.D. Vance special. J.D. Vance, he woke up one day and he goes, why don't we have a list of the top 10 fraudsters who are wanted in the United States? And he called Cash, and Cash said, you know what? You're totally right about that. We should have a list of fraudsters. In fact, this is from Kansas City yesterday, Cash Patel talking about all of the fraudsters who've been arrested, which is great. This is separate and distinct from the top 10 most wanted among all of the fugitives.
2: Listen. Thanks to the vice president, we put together the most wanted fraudsters list. And in just the last 3 months, Mr. Vice President, as you know, we have captured 5 of the most wanted fraudsters. They were on the run for a collective 4,000 days. We went to 3 separate continents and captured fraud totaling value of $2 billion, 5 in just 3 short months. But Mr. Vice President, we have even more good news for you today and for the American people, and a message to the world that we will manhunt these fraudsters on every corner of the planet. Just this past weekend, the Federal Bureau of Investigation, along with our international law enforcement partners, captured Emily Tai, a most wanted fraudster on our most wanted fraudster list in Vietnam, who had been there hiding since at least 2023. She herself was responsible for more than $100 million of Medicaid fraud. So as a result of the Vice President's most wanted fraudsters list, this FBI and our state and local partners, along with our international law enforcement partners, have captured 6 of the most wanted fraudsters on planet Earth, spanning almost every continent in the world and totaling over $2 billion in just 3 short months. And I hope to bring the same resolve that we did with the FBI's top 10 most wanted list to this most wanted fraudsters list and double that number by the end of the year.
17: That'd be amazing. That would be amazing. They were offering a $150,000 reward for her arrest and conviction. And apparently she was charged a couple years back. It was 2022. She was charged by indictment with conspiracy to commit health care fraud. Yet she's been running free on planet Earth until this FBI hunted her down. She was hit with an indictment, conspiracy to commit health care fraud, conspiracy to defraud the United States and pay and receive health care kickbacks and payment of kickbacks in connection with a federal health care program. The indictment alleged that beginning around 2019, she contracted with marketers to refer signed doctor's orders and beneficiary DNA samples to her laboratory in exchange for a percentage of the reimbursements. The genetic, so she was saying, send it to me and we'll give you a cut. the genetic testing, for which Medicare often paid several thousands of dollars per beneficiary, was not medically necessary and often was not used in a beneficiary's medical treatment at all. During this time period, her lab billed Medicare approximately, you ready for the number? $142 million. Medicare, that's money out of your paycheck to her for genetic testing. She was paid approximately $95 million on those claims. Yep. She escaped the country, and then she's been found. She's been found, hauled in on that top most wanted fraudsters list. Great job by the FBI here as these guys get her back into custody, which is good. Keep hunting them down. Keep hunting them down. Yeah, we've had a good testimony today from Cash. I imagine he woke up this morning and he was like, "Crap, I got to go talk to these guys. I've got to have a conversation with them." He did have a lot to say also about the FBI's ability to protect these events. You know, the reality is we've had a lot of big events in the United States this year. A lot. The IndyCar races, the America 250 events, the World Cup. We have a lot. Listen to FBI Director Cash Patel explaining what it's taken to protect each of those events.
2: While doing all this great work for the American people and the world, the FBI prepared for the largest influx of tourists between the Club World Cup, two F1 races, protected 300,000 Americans in the Olympics, and then across six America 250 events and this year's World Cup alone, we welcomed over 12 million visitors to the United States to attend these events. Not one single security incident occurred at any single one of these events. No major security incidents. With our partners, this is how we keep America safe. This is what happens when we back the blue, and this new FBI has been rebuilt to crush violent crime and defend the homeland. While doing all this great work for the American people.
17: Look, isn't that great? So anyway, good rundown for them. It's miserable, though. You got to go before these hearings and deal with, like, crazy Maisie Hirono and Peter Welch and Sheldon Whitehouse. Ugh, that guy. What a punk that dude is. Sheldon Whiteclub? He's going after Cash Patel, and he's doing this, like, Jeffrey Epstein nonsense. He's doing the Epstein thing again. It's all about Epstein. Meanwhile, of course, like, the left owns the entire Epstein scandal. That's their thing. And I saw today that I think it was Cash Patel shared this, and the FBI did as well, that they just tweeted out a list of all of Sheldon Whitehouse's club memberships and how he's a member of an all-white club. This is true. There's no minorities allowed in Sheldon Whitehouse's club. That's a big thing. And he's embarrassed by it, which is why it's hilarious to constantly remind people of it. And the FBI is absolutely dunking on him today. Well deserved. Very well deserved. If you're busting fraudsters and catching everybody on the top 10 most wanted list and protecting all the major events in the country, and the cherry on top is that you get to dunk on Sheldon Whitehouse, you're doing a great job. More ahead on The Vince Show.
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3: How did I lose weight? 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
17: Meanwhile, over in the House of Representatives today, House Judiciary hearings going on about sanctuary cities. The left keeps allowing criminals to destroy American communities and get away with it, foreign criminals. And one of the guys who is defending that scheme is the Levi Strauss heir, Dan Goldman, the congressman. He's a scumbag. He's up on the dais today, and he started bringing up dirt that he thinks he surfaced about one of the sheriffs from the state of New York who was seated in front of him. He's trying to dirty up the sheriff. Now, remember, there are angel families, people who have lost loved ones, seated there listening to all of this as Dan Goldman turns this hearing into a circus.
4: Sheriff Afshar, you said in your opening statement that you go to work every day to protect victims and their families like these witnesses next to you. Is that right?
10: Yes.
4: And part of that responsibility is to work with victims' families to investigate the crimes like the murders that their loved ones suffered, right?
10: Yes.
4: In fact, in your opening statement, you said your job, that every day you wake up to stand up for families whose children have been murdered, correct?
10: Yes.
4: Now, in the spring of 2015, you had sexual relations with a woman named Mirella Mascarelli at the Turning Point Resort Casino, correct?
10: Only a degenerate politician like you would bring this
4: up. Yes or no, did you?
10: Only a degenerate politician like you would
4: you previously, Sheriff Afshar, you previously acknowledged, quote, having a brief consensual relationship with Miss Mascarella. Who is Miss Mascarella? How did you meet her?
10: You really should be ashamed of yourself to bring something like this up at
4: a
10: hearing.
4: Well, sir,
10: like
4: I think
10: this.
4: It's very relevant to your credibility because Miss Mascarella was the mother of a murder victim, correct?
10: You're a degenerate.
4: And you supervised that case when you were a captain in the same sheriff's office that you now run, correct?
10: You're a degenerate.
4: All right. Well, you're not going to answer the question.
17: By the way, the sheriff speaks for all of us as he says this.
4: All of this is part of the public record. And in fact, the victim, the perpetrator, the defendant, was convicted in 2014. And you testified surrounding that first trial. You then got intoxicated with Miss Mascarella in 2015, about 2 years after this occurred, admitted yourself having sexual relations with her, and then, this was 2 years later, the case was overturned on appeal and it had to be retried, correct?
10: I'm sorry to the angel families that are here that you have to.
4: Mr.
10: Goldman,
4: I am sorry as well that my Republican colleagues have brought you here to try to represent law enforcement as somebody who stands up for the families of victims like this. And yet you would prey and take advantage of a woman who says that the sexual relations you had was not consensual.
17: What a tool.
14: Gentleman's time.
4: That
14: gentleman's
4: is a shame.
14: Time has expired.
10: Governor Hochul will be proud of you.
14: Sheriff Afshar, I want to apologize on behalf of the committee for that obvious smear attempt. I can say that the gentleman from New York has now lived down to all of my expectations.
4: Sheriff.
17: I'm telling you, I don't know what the value is in having Democrats attend these hearings. Republicans should just do field hearings or something. Just exclude them. They're useless. They turn all of this into a spectacle. I mean, it's fun that they get thrown into the dunk tank immediately by both the witnesses and the Republicans on the dais, except for John Cornyn, of course. People like Cornyn. Cornyn rolls over for the Dems. But everybody else, you know, takes turns dunking on Dan Goldman. That's fine. But what a waste of time. More ahead on The Vince Show.

0: Rising from the heart of the swamp, a beacon of truth is casting its light. From sea to shining sea, The Vince Show. Here's Vince Colonnaise.
1: All right, 844-484-3872, 844-4-THE-USA. That's the way to join us today from coast to coast, from sea to shining sea, broadcasting live from Kansas City today. KCMO, our mighty affiliate. Great to do that. Have a big event with them tonight. And then I'll be back again tomorrow with KCMO. We'll do one more day here. Very, very cool. Great accommodations, Jim. They have a nice break room with an excellent vending machine. They have tons of coffee. It's not blackout coffee, but it'll do. It'll do in a pinch. And it's been fun. It's been really nice. A big welcome here from the program.

0: En garde!
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2: For the Trump administration. So, having said all that, I was eager to get him back in for an interview. Now that he's out of the Trump administration, I feel like he can speak a little more freely. He's not under the constraints of having a government job. You know, the way this works is if you work in any of these agencies, usually they want like a comms person or only the principal, the leader to talk and not the rest of the people lower down the totem pole. I just didn't get a chance to talk to him very much. So we got a chance to have him back today. And you'll hear from him here in a moment. I'll play some of my conversation with Ed. But before I get into it, I do want to tell you one thing that I've heard about the United States Department of Justice that's worth dwelling on. I am very grateful that they are pursuing justice, especially in this grand conspiracy case in South Florida. And I am praying that it results in indictments imminently. We need people like John Brennan and company to be held accountable for their crimes against the American people. No question. But I heard something recently, and I bring this up with Ed in our interview today, which is that there still are forces within the Justice Department. And it's not just deep state, although I guess you could lump them in. There are forces within the Justice Department who are nervous about holding the left accountable. They're very concerned that if they do, if they're identified as the kind of person who is bringing accountability consequences to the left, that they may be crushed when the left takes power again. That they may be hurt by the left using their power for evil, the way they did in the intervening years between the two Trump administrations. Oh, no, that could happen again. Yeah, it could. Can I just offer some words of encouragement here? It's going to happen no matter what. No matter what. The fact that you're in the Trump DOJ is enough. So don't have any hesitancy here. Don't sit back. Don't for a moment pause. Go after these guys. Because regardless of the fervor with which you do it, they're coming after you. And all I'm asking you to do is enforce the law. I'm not asking you to do what the left does. I don't want you inventing nonsense to go after people. We're not inventing fake criminal violations. I want you going after authentic criminal violations. We get into that and so much more. Here's my conversation with Ed Martin. Take a listen.
3: Tell me what you saw on the inside. I mean, you did have a really interesting view of all of these things, especially when it came to like going after the weaponization of the federal government in the past. What did you see? What can you share with us now?
4: Well, you know, I've got to kind of, I hope I get time to slow down at some point and think about it, maybe write a little bit about it, because it was really interesting. You know, the first a chunk, Vince, was as a U.S. attorney in D.C., and I really loved that because I started to get really immersed in the District of Columbia, and it's a fascinating place. You know, the regular folks that live there have a huge problem. The problem is actually not the gangs. It's not even the thugs, although there's a bunch of them. It's juveniles. The juveniles have such a dead end that they become tools of the bad guys, of criminals. Anyway, it was a fascinating thing, and I'm encouraged by what the president has continued to do. We started, and then Judge Jeanine, in terms of making the place safe. But there's a bunch of stuff. I had a meeting yesterday about school choice for these kids. You know, it's a real challenge, and it faces every city that's been mostly run by Democrats. They ran into the ground, but you know, Vince. For your listeners who I know have a sense that maybe a little more sophisticated on politics, that the deep state is real, but it's different than you think. And the characteristics of it include like a delay and slow rolling and good people who are in to do the sort of portion of their job, but nothing else. And the system is a kind of broken system, but it's like anything else. It's not all bad. In other words, the system is bad and rotten. The pieces are not all bad. It's like I used to tell my kids, I often say, you tell me the facts, I'll tell you the truth. Sometimes the facts look like one thing. The truth is it's a rotten system that is going to destroy the republic. The facts are that within it are people who are trying to do pieces that are not terrible, right? And they're not bad people. And so culling through that is a challenge that it never ends. And it's exhausting. And so there's a lot to cover and a lot to think about. And when it comes to the Department of Justice, it's taking away your liberty, right? It's not like just screwing up your commerce or your, you know, your small business association. It's taking people's liberty away. That's pretty frightening, to be frank.
3: What do you make of the fact that Joe DiGenova just resigned

0: in South Florida. Do you have thoughts on that, about him leaving that grand conspiracy case? He had differences with Maine Justice, reportedly. What do you make of that?
1: Well, I've got a couple things. Joe DiGenova was the U.S. attorney in D.C. under Reagan a long time ago. He's a real a lion of the prosecutorial movement. He and his wife, very smart wife, Victoria Tonzig, you know that name. And when I was U.S. attorney in D.C., those two came up and saw me, I think, three or four times, giving me advice how to run an office. I mean, Joe's very experienced at managing staffs and things. So his job, that grand conspiracy, it was supposed to start like a year earlier. So I know he always felt under the gun. I mean, I know that sort of firsthand. I'm disappointed because he's a quality guy. I'm concerned about it. Now, the U.S. attorney down there is a good dude, a tough dude, Jason Quinones, and smart. He's got good teams. So I haven't got an inside scoop on it, to be honest, Vince, but okay. It worries me. Again, the way the deep state works and the way these things come about is it's like you suddenly find yourself and you're like, why is this so slow? And why are we here instead of here, right? Why are yes. we? And so I worry about it. But a part of the reason I'm out, Vince, is to try to drive the narrative about what's gone on too, and because we got to hold accountable, but we got to tell the truth about it. And more yes. and more of the truth has come out, and we've got to be talking about that. For example, Lisa Monaco is one of the worst figures in American life in 100 years. What she did to this country with January 6th, what she did under Obama when she was in the White House, she was there for the Russia hoax. She was at the starting the birthday of the Russia hoax. Lisa Monaco's there. The birthday of the lies about January 6th, she was there. The targeting Catholics, she was there. Targeting school board parents, she was there. Destroying the FBI's credibility, she was there. This woman is one of the worst, and Microsoft is paying her $40, $50 million a year to be a director of national policy or something. Shame on Microsoft. Microsoft is the Argentina of the modern moment, meaning they're harboring Nazi war criminals like Lisa Monaco based on her conduct that I saw.
0: It's outrageous. So to what do you believe that these people, meaning the very high profile people who abuse their power in this way, will be held accountable?
1: Yes.
0: Do you expect that?
1: Yes. Yes. Yes. And look, I think it's taken too long, and it's a multi-year project, and but it's what's at stake. And I tell people, look, I came out, Vince, also, I came out of the government now instead of at Christmas, you know, have a nice summer and things yes. kind of slow down during an election, because right now we got 50 days to an election. If you think the election doesn't matter, you did not see what I saw. And if you think Ed Martin is a liar, then turn off the machine and don't watch. But if you think I'm not a liar, I'm telling you this. They're coming to destroy people. They're not yes. coming to debate marginal tax rates and whether you think that this or that. The Lisa Monacos of the world targeted American citizens to rot in the gulag. They targeted people to sit in a gulag on a lie, and they made sure that their families, their wives, their kids destroyed, okay? They killed Charlie Kirk, meaning the environment that allowed the fake news that allowed this lie, the Russia hoax, for example, to yes. go forward. This is what these people did, and they're destroying the country, and they will not stop. So if you think, oh, well, you know, we'll just have Maxine Waters doing some oversight after the Dems win the House, that's not what they'll do. They will destroy citizens happily. And my point is, that's what's at stake on the ballot. Not saying the Republicans got it all right. Not saying we shouldn't fix more. We right. should, and we should, and we should. But that's what's at stake in the fall, and people need to understand that.
0: I want to ask you, though, I've heard that some people within the Justice Department are hesitant because they don't want bringing accountability to follow them for the rest of their careers. In other words, like, they saw what happened after President Trump was in office in the first place, and then people had their lives destroyed by the left when they got power back. Do you feel that there is trepidation by some corners of the Justice Department to truly bring accountability for that reason? Like, in other words, fear about professional consequences, yeah. or if the left is going to hurt them when they get power back?
1: Well, Vince, you are someone I know who is an astute observer of human beings, psychology, I guess you could call it, right? You know how people react, and you've interviewed thousands of people and all. And so humans are going to be human. Right now, the cost of being a Trump-supporting prosecutor is very high. They come after you. They file bar complaints. Jeff Clark is one of the smartest guys you've ever met in law, and he's basically dragged through the mud. Rudy Giuliani. I mean, so if you're saying, do people see what the cost is to be on the side of the Trump DOJ, how could they not? And right. So I don't have somebody saying to me, I don't want to be bothered. Here's my cautionary thing to tell people is, if you supported Trump, these people are coming for you. They're gonna say, oh, well, you weren't as loud as Ed Martin, so we'll just go after him. They're going to come for Ed Martin. They're going to come for the next guy. And the only question is whether you believe in the country enough, in the nation, that you want to fight for it. And some don't. And I don't judge them. Like, I tell people, if that's not your cup of tea, maybe I'm off balance. I'm glad my wife isn't. She's busy right now. I know she's not watching or listening, so because she'd weigh in. But I do think it's a problem. And I think, look, it's a problem on the outside. As soon as I got out, one of the things I said to people is, and Vince, you'll love this. I tell this all the time. People get sick of it. Alfred Baldwin is the name of a dude. He was the guy listening to the wiretaps at Watergate. He was listening for 2 weeks to the Democrat chairman of the state parties calling for hookers and dinner reservations and hotels. That's what he heard. But when he needed a lawyer, the Republicans at the time in Watergate didn't help him. And he ended up with a Democrat lawyer, and we never heard from him until 5 years later. My point in that is, the Democrats are going to come for people. The only question is whether we're going to band together and protect each other and make sure that the people are not just the top guys, but the guys down below that are protected and that they have lawyers and wherewithal and support and jobs and everything else. But it's a challenge. And again, when you name names, they come after me all the time, right? You know this. I mean, and you if you're going to name names, and name and shame is what I like to say, it's going to get you some attention, but some of us have to do it. And we're either going to finish the job. Here's what I say. We're either going to finish the job that Trump started and save the Republic, or we're not going to save the Republic.
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2: So Todd Blanche is the attorney general right now. He stood alongside President Trump as he received all of this vile personal incoming and defended him in these court proceedings to stop the rigging of the 2024 election. So he's battle tested here. How much confidence or faith do you have in Todd Blanche? What do you think of him as attorney general?
3: Well, first of all, I'm a President Trump guy, and President Trump picked Todd to be attorney general. So the way I operate is I salute and I go to work. So that's one thing. I trust Donald Trump's judgment. If you don't trust Trump's judgment, then have a conversation. But I do. But I'll tell you this about Todd. I tell it all the time. He and I fought. We battled over stuff because my style is to fight more. And I'm not really a genteel prosecutor. I like to talk to the press. I like to beat up on people. I think that most of the battle in this country is an information war, not a legal war. I mean, just how I feel. But so Todd and I had our fights, but we always had them like brothers have fights. You know, you're in the trenches. I fought my brother my whole life. Here's what I'll say about Todd, and people need to remember this. Todd Blanche went to law school at night, Brooklyn School of Law, and then became a prosecutor in a hotshot place. In other words, he came from nothing. He didn't come from Harvard and to these places. And a lot of these jerks that are in these prosecuting shops come from Harvard or Yale, and they tell you how smart they are and how good they are, and they're morally empty. So Todd Blanche is a self-made guy, and then he's making a boatload of money at a big law firm because he's a top-notch guy, and he leaves to go work for Trump. There's only two things that happen when you go work for Trump. One, you get destroyed by the bar, and two, Trump gives you a hell of a hard time and doesn't pay you on time. I mean, this is a known thing, right? So he ran towards the bullets, and he won, meaning Trump won. It's Todd Blanche deserves all that credit. He's battle tested, to your point. So am I confident? 100%. Am I confident that the system is going to allow the results that we need? That's harder. And that's a constant push and pull that we got to be on the team, and we got to be calling it out. And it's hard.
1: And it's hard. That's Ed Martin. If you want to see the whole conversation, go on to rumble.com/Vince and check that out. From this morning, great conversation with Ed. I'll tell you that we had Ed Martin on very early in the administration when he was involved in the weaponization aspects, and he was digging into everything. And you remember this, Jim? We had him on, and then even in the course of that interview, he said out loud and to the public, he said, "You're going to be hearing a lot more from me. You and I are going to be talking on a routine basis." And I said, "I can't wait. Thank you. Glad to have it." And then we didn't. We didn't talk on a routine basis. We didn't have him on. Why is that? Not for a lack of trying. I think Pam Bondi put the kibosh on that or something. At any rate, the guy's free, now able to talk, and he wants accountability. Good. So do we. Let's keep the pressure on. More ahead on The Vince Show.

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6: How did I lose weight? 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
21: There's been a whole bunch of headlines about the July 2024 Butler, Pennsylvania attempted assassination of the President of the United States, the murder of Corey Comparator, the wounding of others at the hands of Thomas Crooks, the would-be Trump assassin. We have a bunch of headlines. The reason for this is because the federal government turned over a ton of information to Chuck Grassley, who has now made it public, and it's revealed some new details that has generated these types of headlines. For instance, these are just the New York Post got a lot of this. They have headline, would-be Trump assassin Thomas Crooks used Bob Dole as a pseudonym to stock up before the Butler rally shooting. Apparently, he was making Amazon and other online purchases using the name Bob Dole, and the packages kept arriving at his parents' house. Hey, imagine... your parents would notice if Bob Dole is the name on all the packages. That's what his father, Matthew Crooks, told the FBI in an interview 2 days after his son shot former President Trump in the ear at that campaign rally in July 2024. Parcels that were being sent to the residents included parts, tools, and items to increase the capacity of his rifle. What does that mean? A magazine? Is that to increase the capacity of the rifle? The same weapon that his father would give to him on the morning of the rally at the Butler Farm Showgrounds in Pennsylvania. Also this, the cremation of Thomas Crooks, cremation of would-be Trump assassin Thomas Matthew Crooks' body was paid for by an anonymous donor. So just days after his death, as Secret Service snipers take him out, after he's already begun opening fire on everybody there at that rally, specifically shooting the president in the ear, the body gets cremated, and it was paid for by an anonymous donor. Who's an anonymous? I mean, it'd be one thing if it was like the family funded it. An anonymous donor, what does that even mean? Like, who's anonymously making a donation to cremate this guy's body? Anonymous donor paid for cremation, reads a note at the end of a summary of an interview that the gunman's father, Matthew, conducted with federal investigators. And then this New York Post headline says, would-be Trump assassin Thomas Crooks had sick obsession with guns, federal documents show. Apparently he was interested in firearms. He was doing long-distance shooting. And then he goes off to commit this assassination of him. That's probably the one headline that I'm like, well, wait a second, hold on. Just because somebody has an interest in guns doesn't mean they're going to become an assassin. Like, we shouldn't generate some sort of, like, conclusion based on that. There's lots of law-abiding citizens who own guns, enjoy using them for sport, feel like have to use them for self-defense, want them for the Second Amendment rights of preventing the tyranny of the government. Look, plenty of legitimate reasons to own firearms in the United States of America. We shouldn't demonize people who go to the range and learn how to use it safely. But Thomas Crooks, apparently, as you might imagine, was obsessed with the guns. And he went on to, unlike most gun owners, use them in the commission of a crime. So those are all the details, a lot of the details coming out from Chuck Grassley. Now, what are we to make of them? Well, the president is set aback by the brand new information. He said this. He said, everybody knows the crooked Joe Biden FBI didn't do what they should have with respect to the lunatic who shot me in Butler, Pennsylvania. By the time I got into office on January 20th, most of the information was missing, altered, corrupted, or gone. New info was just found, the president emphasizes. Why wasn't it seen long ago? This was all a Democrat plot to get me out of the election. It failed. Dirty cop Christopher Wray should pay a price for the way he handled this assassination attempt, and certainly for the things he said. God bless America. Make America great again. President Donald J. Trump. That's interesting to me. It's very fascinating. Now, I want to remind you, though, of, like, when President Trump came into office, he expressed that he was dissatisfied by the lack of answers. That was early in his administration. He's like, I feel like I don't have my arms around this thing. And then he started getting briefings from his new FBI leaders, not Christopher Wray, then Kash Patel and company started giving him briefings on exactly what they knew, what they had their arms around. And the president started saying publicly, well, yeah, I am satisfied with the briefings I'm getting from my guys. Now, both things can be true. Both he can be satisfied with his team offering what they know and be very dissatisfied with Chris Wray's FBI doing. What did he say in this post? He said that the documents were missing, altered, corrupted, or gone. That's not good. That's awful. The attempted assassination of a Secret Service protectee, document information was missing, altered, corrupted, gone. That's a nightmare. That's a total nightmare. My friend Dan Bongino was of course for a time this past year, he was the deputy director of the FBI. On his podcast this morning on the Dan Bongino show, I already saw some of the clips of this going viral. He is now calling for an independent investigation to establish all of the facts here and to be crystal clear with the public. His view, as I gathered it, was that he wants every last piece of information to be litigated and shared in public. And he said he doesn't want any of the alphabet agencies involved, the FBI, the CIA, any of them, that this should be somebody on the outside, somebody who can be trusted. I heard him name people like Rudy Giuliani and Bill Bratton, the former New York City police commissioner. You know, somebody like that, somebody who especially Trump supporters can have some confidence in to oversee an independent investigation into all of this. Just make everything that you possibly can public here. I think that would be good. You know, we need information. I mean, the reality is, of course, if the president doesn't have all of the information, that's a problem. It's one thing for us in the public to want some degree of certainty about what exactly went down. That matters a lot because, you know, in the end, we are in charge. You need to have some faith in your government. And if you don't have that, that's a disaster. And, of course, we haven't had that over the years. You know, Cash and Dan came into the FBI as the inheritors of one of the worst reputations in the entire federal government. The FBI, yeah, people didn't trust it. So they inherited that lack of trust. But for the president to say, this stuff is brand new to me. Why wasn't this seen long ago? This information was missing, altered, corrupted, gone. That ain't good. That's a disaster. Total disaster. And of course, it leads people to believe that there is some sort of massive cover-up that was going on when Chris Wray was the director of the FBI, that they were destroying information that precluded the public from having a real understanding of the forces behind the assassination attempt. That's, of course, how the conclusions people reach. So whether or not that's true, whether or not there's some broader conspiracy, any of it, just release everything. What could you possibly have to keep classified about this case? We all saw it play out. We know what occurred. We saw the guy on the roof. He was taking the shots. The Trump supporters on the ground are the only reason that President Trump ends up surviving. They're the ones who are yelling, he's on the roof. He's on the roof. Excuse me. Local cops climb up to the roof and begin, you know, exchanging fire with the guy. The whole thing is crazy. And the fact that we don't have clarity up until this very day, the fact that the president doesn't have clarity is cause for immense concern. Big time. So the president's saying, this is insane. Dan Bongino saying, let's get an independent commission going. Something needs to be done here. Excuse me, I've got to clear my throat a little bit. I've got a little bit of a cold or something, Jip. I wonder if I picked it up from Dallas. Got something going on.
0: Don't
21: probably
0: blame us.
21: Not. It was from you. It was from you in Dallas. No, it wasn't you. It was all the outsiders who came in for the Republican convention. That's what it was. It was some. It was one of those Dallas foreigners. Anyway, some one way or the other, I'll be fine. Enough complaining about me. I have to keep muting a little bit so I can cough, hack along up. All right. Hey, there are some developments today, and I'm gonna explore this. I think on the next few shows we have here too. Speaking of Texas, do you see that there are brand new undercover videos that are coming out about James Talaferco and his campaign? It is insane what's happening right now. Talaferco, there's a super PAC that supports him in Texas, and they're called Texas Majority PAC. And Town Hall, the great news operation Town Hall, has undercover video that they have just posted catching a guy called Sky McAdams. Sky, you know he's a lib. Sky McAdams, the organizing manager of Texas Majority PAC, explaining that they have been paying, this operation has been paying people to vote for Talaferco. They're buying votes for James Talaferco. Now, they say, Sky says in the video, you'll hear it in a moment, that you can't just pay them directly. You've got to be a little more creative about this. You pay them to attend a meeting. But what you're really doing is you're paying for them to vote for Talaferco. Listen to this.
16: We are paying people $25 to attend a one-hour Zoom class to, like, learn why voting is important and why the Republicans are causing all these bad things.
21: Yeah. To attend a Zoom class. Oh, it's not even an actual meeting. It's just flip your Zoom on. You don't even have to turn your camera on. Just flip the Zoom on. We'll give you $25. You vote for Talaferco.
16: Yeah. So it's like a roundabout way of paying people for their votes, essentially, which is interesting.
21: Did you hear that? Jim, is that clear enough? Just making sure. It's a roundabout way to pay people for their votes, essentially, which is interesting. He says, well, it's also criminal.
22: What's this called?
16: It's called the Paid Relational Program. I think Rally Texas is the official name. You can't pay someone to vote for someone. You can't be like, here's $25, go vote for me. You can say, attend a one-hour class and you can receive $25, and then the class just talks about, like, the importance of it.
22: Yeah.
16: It's a little gray.
22: It's a creative way to... Yeah. It's a creative way to kind of... Yeah. But right now, we could use all the help we can get.
16: Yeah, you know, like, if I was a Republican, I would be pissed.
21: If I was a Republican, I would be pissed. He goes, I'd be like, that is shady as F. This is the Democrat organizer who just admitted on camera that he is buying votes for James Talaferco. Yeah, that seems like a problem. And the hits just keep coming for Talaferco. You know, have you seen videos of his pastor? There, he's got this pastor lady at St. Andrew's Presbyterian Church. Her name is Babs Miller. She was just caught on camera. Jacob Wheeler has this on X. He's a reporter with the Daily Wire. She was just caught on camera saying that Talaferco's recent heel turn, where he's pretending that he doesn't think there are six sexes, he doesn't think God is non-binary. Have you seen this? Where he just did interviews with Fox and a couple of other outlets, insisting, oh no, I'm totally normal, I'm not that freaky. His pastor, who's a priestess, the priestess was just caught on camera saying he's lying. That the second he gets elected, the second he gets power, he's going to go right back to his freak show positions. I've got that and a lot more. It's ahead on The Vince Show.
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21: Now, Talafrico's home parish is this, or home church is this place called St. Andrew's Presbyterian. And he has a priestess by the name of Babs Miller who's in charge of it. And she was just caught on hidden camera, again, from the Daily Wire, Jacob Wheeler sharing this video, saying that Talafrico's lying to the voters right now about his actual positions, which are the freaky ones that we've heard in the past. Listen to this.
9: Trump people are attacking Talarico for saying that God is non-binary. That's literally what he is.
10: Yeah.
9: He went on Fox News and like walked that back.
10: Thank you very much.
9: Did you see that?
10: Yeah, he's giving some advice that I don't think he should be following.
9: Yeah. Because that's frankly something that attracted me to this church was like.
10: And I can guarantee you that once he gets elected, he'll change his tune back to where he was.
9: Okay. But he has to kind of play this game.
21: You hear that? I guarantee you, says his priestess, that he is going to change his tune back the second he gets power to where he was.
10: Back to where he was.
9: Okay. But he has to kind of play this game.
10: Yes,
9: kind
10: of. That's what his campaign has convinced him of, is that the Democratic Party is backing off on their stances on trans and all of this. And so his staff is encouraging him to kind of do the same thing just for the next 50 weeks, whatever days, I guess. I think it's bad advice, personally, but if it helps him win, okay.
21: What? I'm sorry, she's supposed to be a Christian priestess? And if it helps him win, you know, lying to the public is fine. You know, whatever it helps, I guess. I think he should just tell the truth, but, you know, whatever. I mean, as long as he wins. Is anybody listening to this? How the hell is Texas going to vote for this guy? Jim, I feel like I'm taking freaking crazy pills. Talafrico has a shot? I don't think so. I mean, this is one of those moments where I see polls and I'm like, no, come on. The polls, they jack things up all the time. I don't even think it's possible to conduct a real poll these days. It's so crazy. But you see like, Talafrico's up by a point. Up by a point? He says God's non-binary. He says that everybody needs to get abortions. The Bible doesn't talk about it enough, so he thinks abortion is the thing to do. There are six genders.
11: How she threw the whole Democrat Party under the bus, saying that they told him to say this now. So the Democrats are telling him to lie. And as a Christian, he's willing to lie to win the Senate.
21: That's the key. You have to lie to win. And she said something like, and they're backing off on the trans stuff, so he has to back off on the trans. I'm sorry, did I miss a memo or something? The Democrats are backing off on the trans delusion? I haven't seen that. They're still all in with that nonsense. It's why people find them so unappealing as a party. It's all a freak show. These are some devastating drops. Boy, I love the hidden camera work these days. Isn't it great? You know why this doesn't happen to conservatives? Because they're the same people, regardless of whether there's a camera there.

0: rising from the heart of the swamp, a beacon of truth is casting its light. From sea to shining sea, The Vince Show. Here's Vince Colonnaise.
1: All right, 844-484-3872, 844-4-THE-USA. That's the way to join us today from coast to coast. From sea to shining sea, and get into here on the program on a Thursday, broadcasting live today from Kansas City, the great KCMO. Great to be with you as always, America. Taking a close look at the state of the midterms. We're getting closer, and we've got some of these big-ticket races where the Democrats are now attempting to pull the wool over the eyes of voters and pretend that, well, I'm not as crazy as I was before. In fact, I don't even know why I was that crazy before. I'm a normal person. I'm just like you. They're doing it in Michigan with Abdul El-Sayed. And in Texas, James Talafrico's attempting that as well. For more on what exactly is happening here, David Strom from Hot Air joins us now. Hello, David. It's always great to have you back on the program, sir.
2: Hey, Vince. It's always fun.
1: It's interesting to watch. You know, I just played some of the audio from this undercover video footage demonstrating that that James Talafrico's pastor lady is said that he's just lying in order to get elected. And then as soon as he gets power, he's going to go back to all of his super freaky positions. Were you surprised to see this video?

0: En garde!
1: U.S. Olympians do it, and so does your college-bound neighbor Jane. 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
2: Who is saying it's a good thing that the man is a liar.
3: Yes.
2: This is how far the Presbyterian Church has fallen.
3: It's really sad. I mean, you know, isn't it interesting, though, like, to what extent these undercover videos really only go one way? You almost never catch a Republican candidate on undercover video being like, I don't believe in anything that I say in public. And then Democrats, you're catching them all the time. This is just the latest version of this. Remember in Nebraska, they had that independent Senate candidate, independent, but he's a Democrat. His name is Dan Osborne, who was straight up caught on camera saying he's not allowed to say out loud his deranged positions on transgenders and sports and all these other things because the voters won't go for it. Why does this only go one way?
2: I think we all know why it only goes one way. You know, Democrats take positions that are so far outside the mainstream. And, you know, they are quite confident that the media will not call them out. And so it's just basically a deal that has been made between the media and the Democratic Party to hide the basic facts of what they believe and what they're going to do. I mean, you know, Abigail Spanberger is the perfect example of this process. You know, she comes out and, you know, she's the moderate candidate. And yet here she is out there campaigning for abortion until birth and medical murder. And, you know, she has not taken a position that's to the right of the Democratic Socialists.
3: Okay, you ready? This is fun because I'm glad you mentioned the media. So while you just a moment ago while you were speaking, I punched in to Google, to the Google machine. I wrote undercover video Tallarico. That's all I wrote, and I punched it into Google News, and I wanted to see what kind of results I got. And here's you ready for this? I'm on the first results page, and you're on the first results page. The two of us, David, your piece for Hot Air on the subject. And then my roundup of links this morning on the Daily Caller, there is no legacy media coverage at all. Now, I'm perfectly happy to be surfaced on Google, which, you know, is hard for conservatives to do. But the only reason that's happening is because the legacy media is not writing about this at all. What do you make of the media's behavior? This is obviously a screaming news story, and the press is not covering it.
2: Oh, yeah. To me, the archetype was PolitiFact when Donald Trump came out and called Mamdani a communist. I mean, the guy literally quotes Marx, right? I mean, there's no question that he's a communist. He, you know, a large number of his appointees are open communists. But when, you know, they said, well, no, he's not. And their evidence was he did not say that he was a communist on his campaign website.
3: That's right.
2: I mean, it's just really remarkable. And they're shameless. They're absolutely shameless, and they don't care that they're caught because, you know, now it's 30 to 40% of people trust them on anything, and that's their only audience.
3: And the local papers, I mean, the regional papers, too, in a state like Minnesota, a state like Texas, you get basically these papers that just refuse to cover it. So suddenly, like, if you're ever wondering to yourself, why don't voters in that section of the country even know what the hell's going on with their own candidates? And part of that is that you get local, regional outlets. They just refuse to cover actual news. You know, David, there was a guy, there's another David by the name of David Burge. He goes by Iowa Hawk Blog.
2: Oh, great. Yeah.
3: He's hilarious. And years ago, he wrote a phrase that I've never forgotten. I love it. It's journalism is about covering important stories with a pillow until they stop moving. Yep. And that's exactly what we get.
2: Oh, absolutely. I mean, the journalists decades ago gave up on the idea of being objective, and about 15 years ago gave up on the idea of even caring about looking objective because, you know, they are narrow-casted at a specific group of people. And it's

0: basically center-left people who have not gone crazy. And so they still want to vote for Democrats, but they don't like the trans stuff. They don't like the socialism. And so they're looking for a reinforcement of their hope. Yeah. That the Democrats are not nearly as crazy. And so the media, hands them what they want to see.
1: Do you think that in these cases, I meant Michigan in that case. Do you think voters, by the time Election Day comes around, have a clear understanding of these guys and stop people from like El Sayed and Tallarico from arriving in the Senate? What do you think happens?
0: I think so, but my level of confidence today is lower than it was, say, 3 months ago. I thought Tallarico would just die on the vine because he is so awful. In a lot of ways, he's more dangerous than El Sayed because at the very least, it's hard to hide the fact that El Sayed is an Islamist terrorist, right? I mean, it's not just that there's so much evidence. When he gets asked about it, he dances around. He has a hard time even pretending. Whereas Tallarico, he's so practiced at lying that he's better at taqiya, lying to get his way than the Islamist is. It's just really fascinating to watch. So I think he's more dangerous. But with that said, you're going to see a ton of ads out there where the Republicans and their allies are going to do the job that the mainstream media is supposed to do. And I think that will have the appropriate effect. But
1: yes,
0: my level of confidence is lower than ever because I keep on seeing and talking to Democrats and even some independents who just refuse to believe obvious facts.
1: Yeah, that's right. Well, and also it does strike me that way too many Republican elected officials are very bad at this. They're very bad at this because we started our show today. I feel like this is a headline. Speaking of things that the media are really not covering, the poverty rate is at record lows in the United States of America. That seems like one of the biggest stories ever. In fact, if I'm thinking about big stories that qualify as among the biggest stories ever, the president's Venezuela deal, where he secures access to 65 billion barrels of proven oil, is one of the biggest deals in the history of our country. And in no way was the coverage and the public awareness of that in any way commensurate. It's just one of those things that just goes, it drives you crazy because you see great news. And then I spend a lot of time sharing it. I know you do too, David, at Hot Air. And then you're like, how are people missing all of this? And how are people even tempted to support James Tallarico with everything we know?
0: Well, it's the fact is, it's everything that we know. As we've discussed, the media goes way out of its way to hide these facts. And so we've got to work double, triple, quadruple overtime. And one of the basic principles we've learned over time is people don't learn from hearing something once. They need to, an advertiser will tell you people need to see it 5, 10, 15 times, which is why the mainstream media will just pound a story to death if it fits the narrative. And even if they report the truth, they only do it once. It's 15 seconds. And it's gone. And most people never see it. And even the people who see it, it just doesn't register.
1: That's right. If they report the truth, it's just to check the box. It's a box checking exercise, which is quite unfortunate because you need the truth out there to make educated decisions about the future of our country. David, you're always doing that. Appreciate you for doing that and for joining us today, sir, as always.
0: Hey, always good talking to you, Vince.
1: There's David Strom. He's at Hot Air. He's great. More ahead on The Vince Show.
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1: Our thanks again to David Strom. He's wonderful. He always makes me smile, too, because he's just so cheerful and thoughtful. It's great. It was great to have David on. He's on that great website, Hot Air. You should check it out. It's pretty cool. Oh, yes. Oh, yes. All right. So we've handled Talafrico today. Although Ken Paxton did weigh on all this, and he should definitely win the race. On Talafrico's many changing positions, here's what he had to say on the subject.
16: It's exactly that. He knows that he cannot win this race if he tells Texans the truth about what he believes, what he's voted for, what he said in the past. And so if you look at every single one of his positions, including the ones you just talked about, including closing prisons, including the border, he's changing his positions on all of them.
1: Yeah, he sure is. By the way, I didn't realize that was a Hannity clip until we started playing it, Jim. And then I can hear the music. It's like the hurry up and finish talking music that they play. You know, it's like an award show. You hear the Hannity music and you know, you gotta wrap up your point really quickly so they can go to commercial break. Yeah, that was Ken Paxton. Good. Look, he's just changing everything. And here's the promising news. You ready for the promising news in the midst of all this? I just asked David Strom about this. You know, what are the chances that these guys lose, these Democrats? I think that their internal polling is showing that they are at crisis levels right now. I don't think Talafrico even attempts to do this sort of public shift in his messaging. Oh, I don't think there are six genders. Unless there is something catastrophically wrong in his electoral chances. I mean it. For El Sayed, this Hassan Piker thing, where he's got the guy who said that America deserves 9/11 campaigning with him and on his side. He just did another interview. I think Axios interviewed him. And he's not going away. He just keeps running his mouth in front of microphones. And then when Hassan Piker gets asked about it, he's like, I don't want to talk about a Twitch streamer from California. I want to talk about what really matters to the people. And you're like, no, actually, we're going to talk about this because you made him a part of the campaign. You started your campaign with him. You brought him up on stage. And this has become such a problem that I saw that Neera Tanden is she's an establishment Democrat figure. And she was tweeting today after Hassan Piker did this Axios interview. Now, again, you know, another sustainer on his presence in the news cycle. Neera Tanden tweeted, at some point, you have to wonder if he's a Republican plant. Really hope all the media types and podcasters who normalized him have some introspection. What? A Republican? Hassan Piker is a Republican plant? Is anybody listening to any of this? You got to be kidding me. It's like the guy, remember we saw the NBC chief White House correspondent Garrett Hack right after the dude interrupted J.D. Vance at the Republican convention and held up a Palestinian flag and a Mexican flag? And JD says, if you like putting up a Mexican flag, how about this? How about you go to Mexico? I'll pay for the ticket, said JD at the thing. It was a great response, a great quip. And Garrett Hack said he was wondering whether or not that was a staged event. He was wondering whether or not. So he's advancing a conspiracy theory. So whenever the left is embarrassed by their own insanity, it has to be the Republican Party just in a false flag operation. It's a conspiracy, an utter conspiracy. The right organized this. There's no way we are actually insane. It's just the right trying to make us look insane. No, you just sound more insane now, actually. Near it ended. Hassan Piker must be a Republican plant. They will try anything for power. More ahead on The Vince Show.

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3: 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And let's hear what you have to say. The Vince Show.
14: You know, it's funny, the Hassan Piker, the podcaster, the Twitch streamer from California, he's still running his suck everywhere, and he's not stopping, and it's driving the left crazy because they, like, you know what's going on. They love Hassan Piker. He's telling it like it is. By the way, have you noticed that he dresses like a communist? He has all these communist suits and outfits. Sometimes he dresses up like Chairman Mao or something. I saw one video. He was just doing an interview with two, like, you know, I think they're former Ms. Now employees. And he's got lapels that stretch down to his belly button coming off of his shirt. I don't even know where you get a shirt like that. Is there like some sort of communist store you go to? But anyway, Hassan Piker's still running his mouth. And they're upset about it. They're like, would you please just shut up for the rest of the campaign? Can you just not talk? We love
15: shut
14: you.
15: Shut up.
14: We agree with you, but shut up. Please shut up. So Axios gets a hold of this guy. Alex Thompson at Axios gets a hold of him. Sits him down. Starts talking to him. And asks him, hey, do you have any rational positions on anything? Like, for instance, let's compare America to Al-Qaeda. And you tell me who's worse. You ready?
16: You once said that America is the top dog in terrorism.
17: Yes.
16: Do you think America, then, is worse than Al-Qaeda?
17: Pound for pound, as far as the number of deaths, yes, we have caused tremendous terror all around the world. I think that is only terror that we are waging on regular civilians in nations in the periphery, but it's also having consequences on ourselves. It's having dramatic consequences on the home front. One clear example of this is what we did in Minab, right? There's no distinction between blowing up a school, triple tapping it with Tomahawk missiles. If you're killing 140 schoolgirls, that is an act of terror. This doesn't mean that all Americans are terrorists, but the reality of the matter is we have to create an environment of accountability to ensure things like that never happen again.
14: Does he know what the words pound for pound mean? Like, you know what that means, pound for pound? I saw my friend Greg Price was tweeting about this today, too. Pound for pound. Pound for pound is how you make a comparison between two fighters who are in different weight classes. Like, in other words, like, they wouldn't really fight because they're just too far apart in weight. You would never put them against each other. But you would describe them, if they were in the same weight class, one fighter would dominate the other. Pound for pound, he's the superior fighter. He's just got better technique, better skill, better punching power, whatever. Pound for pound. So, in other words, Al-Qaeda, which is 100% a terrorist organization, it's so much smaller than the United States. Pound for pound, we are more of a terrorist operation than Al-Qaeda. That's Hassan Piker's position. The whole thing is insane. The whole thing is insane. A nation of 300 million people, we're all terrorists. We're all terrorists. We're 101% terrorist compared to Al-Qaeda, 100% terrorist. It doesn't make any sense whatsoever. But this guy is one of the leading luminaries on the left. He's the voice of a generation. Yeah, of Marxist whack jobs. And El-Sayed knew it. El-Sayed knew it. It's not a mistake that he campaigned with Hassan Piker. It's a mistake now. I mean, he's trying to run away from it now, but it's not a mistake that he started his campaign that way. The reason behind that was because some number of the radical left that he wanted to appeal to, especially during the primary phase, were interested in that guy and what he had to say. He's like, oh, this will be a real draw. The kids love him and his communist outfits. Let's bring him out. And so we did. And now he's doing this like game where he's like running away from the guy. Because, again, it goes back to the internal polling. What the Democrats don't want to admit, the secret, the dirty little secret, is this is destroying El-Sayed. A simple thought experiment. if this was not a drag on El-Sayed's campaign, do you think he would bother at all to make excuses? He wouldn't. He wouldn't even bother at all. He'd be like, yeah, whatever. I campaigned with him. Pound sand. That's not what he's saying. Instead, he's like, I don't want to be asked about this anymore. Stop asking me about Hassan Piker. I don't even know what his name is. It's just a random streamer. He's in California. Why are you asking? This is a sign that he is losing because of it. That Mike Rogers is going to beat him in no small part because of the damage that he's done to his own campaign. And that voters in the general election are like, what the hell is this? You're with a guy who says America deserved 9/11 and that the United States is a pound for pound more of a terroristic operation than Al-Qaeda? He's a nut job. Well, listen, here's El-Sayed. He was just asked about this this week. And he's still doing this game where he's like, I don't want to be asked about this anymore.
15: Well, there are Jewish voters in your state who are concerned about your relationship with Piker. You have condemned anti-Semitism, but not called out his rhetoric directly. Why not?
18: Weijia, with all due respect, this is the third time you've asked about a Twitch streamer in California. I've done 4 events in Michigan this week. You know what didn't come up? Twitch streamers in California. You know what did come up? Grocery prices. The fact that people can't see a doctor. The worry that they have about the quality of air and water. I'm not interested in having a conversation about
14: By the way, you know what the commies are going to do to all those categories? Make them worse. Where do bread lines come from? What ideology is responsible for bread lines? Healthcare. You think your healthcare is going to improve in a communist system? You think your access to your doctor is going to improve? The quality of the healthcare? You think everything's going to become cheaper in that system? Or is it going to become more devastatingly expensive just to survive?
18: In California, because they are not raising the prices of gas and groceries. I'm more interested in having a conversation about tariff policies and trade wars we shouldn't be fighting, about hot wars with Iran, about AI, which I know we were supposed to talk about right now. So let's actually talk about the issues that are affecting people instead of getting distracted by whatever the president says we should be talking about. Their whole game is to make us fight culture wars so that we don't pay attention to the fact that the president has made 2.2
14: billion. They want to talk about this random guy. I don't even know who he is. You brought him out. You made him part of the campaign. Nobody else did that. That was on you. That was you. Who painted all this clown makeup on my face? You did that when you got up this morning and you popped open the clown makeup and you painted it all over your face. This is, you know, who ate all the cookies? You. They're all over your face. You did this. Isn't it amazing how brazen this is? My opponents want to make this an issue in the campaign. You made it an issue in the campaign. And now you're dancing away from it. And this tactical dancing he's doing, the reason he's dancing away from it in this way is because he's perfectly comfortable with everything about Hassan Piker. He campaigned with him. He has no regrets about that. And just like James Talafrico, the second El-Sayed gets power, you know, what are the chances that Hassan Piker is an animating force for him? And his time in the Senate. Will Hassan Piker share the office in the Senate? Will he will they be using the office together? Will they have his and his desks or something? You know what I mean? Like, he's not running away from this guy because he wants him to be a part of the operation. But it's very inconvenient right now. In a game of electoral politics, insofar as voters have any sway at all, this is a very inconvenient detail. And the polling is showing it. The Democrats know it. It's the reason why Neera Tanden is blathering on about how, oh, I think Hassan Piker might be a Republican plant. This is like a conspiracy. No. You're just making crap up and trying to see what sticks. You're throwing everything against the wall. This is desperation on the part of the left. Now, I got to be honest, I take this as a positive sign about our chances of stopping the left from seizing power in the midterms and bringing the Trump agenda to a screeching halt. We're not done, but man, these are some very positive developments.
18: His family has made even more. How about your family in Michigan? How about your ability to afford the basic things? How about the ability to believe that you could see a doctor without having to potentially fall into medical debt? Those are the conversations that people are having. Those are the conversations I'm interested in having. So, yeah, I'm not all that interested in having a conversation about a Twitch streamer, forgive me, when people can't afford their gas and their groceries.
15: Understood, doctor. But Republicans have made it a big attack on you, so I wanted to give you the chance to clarify.
14: Kind of wonder about the relationship between these two guys, too. You notice now he's diminishing him. Twitch streamer is not meant to be like an accolade. You know, it may be descriptive, but it's meant to try and minimize him. It's not quite pejorative because he's still kind of clinging to the relationship, but it's also meant to diminish him. Like a Twitch streamer. Like he's a guy, you know, wearing a sandwich board, standing on a street corner screaming or something. Like, this is irrelevant. It's just like a small deal. And notice, Jim, we're routinely watching Hasan Piker, his utterances. But
19: no.
14: But Jim, I haven't seen any clips of him complaining about his treatment from El Sayed. I haven't seen anything. Have you seen anything online?
19: No.
14: Okay. Just checking. Jim sounds shockingly like Leslie Stahl. But I haven't heard him complaining about this. Like, he hasn't been like, hey, watch it, buddy. What are you trying to diminish me? Calling me a Twitch streamer? You're the one who asked me to campaign with you. Now, Hasan Piker did tell that to the Breakfast Club show. He went and sat down with them. And they were asking him, like, how'd this happen? And he was like, he invited me. I came out. But again, he's not crapping all over El Sayed for this. He's not going after him. Why? Because the two are of the same mind on this subject. Piker wants him to win. He wants him to win. He sees him as a vehicle for his own cruel Marxist politics. Communist outfits for everybody. That's Piker's plan. So he's kind of content with all of this. Now, he's not going to shut up, apparently, because the left keeps asking him to. Will you please just keep it down, dude? We get it. We're on the same page. But you just got to shut up right now. And he's not doing it because he's too high on his own supply. Like, he's too, you know, he's like, somebody's got to say it. No. I mean, you got to stop it. The whole communist enterprise has to stop. It's crazy. It's absolutely crazy. I'm telling you, I run into so many great patriots to listen to this program in Kansas City last night. We were chatting. And everybody, myself included, we're all shocked that we've reached a level, 2026, the year of our Lord, where you have people who are openly running as communists and socialists and saying this is great. And it's madness. It's utter madness. It never would have happened 25 years ago. Never. The beginning of the century. Never. But here we are. Here we are. And as we get closer to election day, they're trying to temper a little of this. They're trying to pull the wool over people's eyes. But I think it's pretty clear, anybody who pays even 2 seconds of attention to what's going on here, Hasan Piker is the Democrat Party. He is. He's not ashamed to say it. They're ashamed for you to know it. Well, until we're past election day. More ahead on The Vince Show.
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14: You know, I see my buddy Joe Concha posted about this interview that Hassan Piker did with Axios. And he had a take on this morning. He wrote, in the past 2 days, Axios and Ms. Now have provided this maniac platforms, says Joe. There's that word, platform. The New York Times has done several glowing pieces on him. CNN also put him on to get his thoughts on U.S. policy on Cuba. You know, I would say, I like Joe a lot, so I have a lot of respect for him. I would say, though, that this thing about platforming, I don't know about you, but I always recoil at the word platform. I think it's a silly word, mostly because it's the kind of word that the communists use on a routine basis. Have you noticed this? Like, you're not allowed to talk to someone. You can't do that. How dare you platform them? It's not really about platforming. I think that's a misfire in general. It really is about, you know, what do you do with the interview? How do you handle the person? What does it reveal about them? Like, I'm for more speech, not less. Like, this guy is a central feature of the Democrat Party. There's no getting around that. Hassan Piker, Al Sayed is campaigning with him. Probably worthwhile for people to know what he believes. So if Alex Thompson at Axios sits down with him and asks him, hey, who's worse, Al-Qaeda or America? And he says America, that's the Democrats having to live with the consequences of their own relationships, actions. They've got to own that. So, yeah, I mean, you can call it platforming, whatever you want to call it. Now, are there networks who are whitewashing this guy and treating him like he's some sort of font of wisdom? Yeah, sure, and they're disgusting for doing it. But just the idea that people conduct an interview with him, I'm not opposed. Not opposed. Especially because this is, you know, the left have to live with the consequences of their own actions here for sure. And every utterance this guy makes, I think more people recoil. Like, holy crap, really? Yeah. Linked up there with the Dems big time. Now, coming up on the show here, I want to talk to you a little bit about some of the people on nominally on our side, on the Republican side. There are people on the right, nominally on the right, who seem to always find excuses for why the right sucks. They're like constantly attacking us. And then they say things like, well, I really want the Republican Party to win in November. It'd be really good for the Republicans to have the majority in the House and the Senate. And then they produce nothing but rationales for why Republicans shouldn't have power. Or they actively say they're going to vote for the Democrats in some of these races. Now, one of the most obvious examples of this is the guy who Jim and his fellow patriots in Texas just fired, John freaking Cornyn. Cornyn, who is spending his final months trying to help Democrats any way he can while pretending like he really wants Republicans to maintain the majority in the Senate. Because I every time I turn around, I see another John Cornyn thing where he's attacking Republicans, great Republicans, conservatives. John Cornyn last week was attacking J.D. Vance. We did a whole thing on it. He goes online, he calls him an extremist. And then when I say, John Cornyn, you're attacking J.D. Vance, Cornyn responds, well, just because I posted that he's an extremist doesn't mean I'm attacking him. What are you talking about? What is this? What are you being trained by James Talafrico's campaign on how to handle a public relations crisis? You attacked the vice president of the United States? It was an attack. There's no other way to put it. And now he's doing it again, not to J.D. Vance this time. Now he's saying he's sharing articles by Karl Rove about why Republicans should consider voting for Democrats in Texas this November. What? Democrats? For what reason? I'll tell you what they're saying and why it's so catastrophically stupid coming up here. And also now a Republican congresswoman, big amnesty pusher, who got the endorsement of the president of the United States. That's right. Donald Trump has endorsed this woman. And now she's out in public today attacking him? What is wrong with these people? We're ahead on The Vince Show.

0: Visit www.fda.gov/drug disposal.
1: I know what mine would say. What? I totally know what my refrigerator would text me. It would say, "You bought kale again. We know how this ends."
2: It's going right in the garbage?
1: No. What would your refrigerator text you?
2: These leftovers have been in here for 6.5 weeks. No one's going to eat them.
1: It has a new life.
2: Yes. Just get it out.
1: Well, Consumer Reports hooked up 12 smart appliances from all the big brands. GE, LG, Maytag, Samsung, Whirlpool. We're talking about like refrigerators and ranges and dishwashers and washing machines. But these are all smart appliances.
2: Sure.
1: Then they watch the internet traffic to see how chatty these devices really are, these appliances rather, how chatty they really are. So every single one of them was sending data back to the manufacturer constantly.
2: Of course.
1: All the time.
2: What data are they collecting?
1: Well, first, before we get into that, I'm going to tell you that. But it's all text, no video, no photos, no audio.
2: Okay.
1: In case you're worried about that. Just words about you leaving your kitchen all the time. How much do you think that they're texting?
2: There's not much. Okay, if you look at a refrigerator, a dumb one, what is there to collect other than the amount of times it's opened and closed? Maybe they, I don't know, have some sensors in there that sense when items are placed on a shelf. There's nothing really much left.
1: Well, is it the same as like 100 text messages a week, 1,000 or 10,000?
2: I'm just going to go with 10,000 because it sounds like the most outrageous answer.
1: Okay, we're going to tell you that answer in just a second. 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

0: En garde!
1: U.S. Olympians do it, and so does your college-bound neighbor Jane. 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
2: Okay. To sports gear. It knows if there's a kid in the house by all the sports gear that may be thrown in it, and the shoes and things like that. And it can probably guess that practice is not happening on a Tuesday.
3: But that's two things, right? It's sensing, oh, I'm being turned on, and I'm being turned off. Well, how are we getting to hundreds of thousands?
2: Because just like I said, it's looking at different cycles, different things that you may be putting in the refrigerator.
3: Right.
2: Maybe you eat a lot of eggs.
3: Is it cameras? Is it sensors?
2: No cameras.
3: How does it know I'm putting eggs in there?
2: Well, let me back up. There are some cameras in the Samsung smart refrigerator.
3: Okay.
2: Because that's the whole idea, is that when you're at the store, you don't know what's in the fridge. Like, because like me, I don't know about you, but I don't know how many little jars of hot mustard I have.
3: Oh, we have six sour creams, yeah.
2: Okay, so because you go to the store, oh, yeah, we need sour cream.
3: We have to have sour cream.
2: Okay, but then you come over like, dang.
3: Now, you know what's funny is I said last week to a caller that was trying to organize their pantry, put a camera in your pantry and you'll know if it's just there. And you scoffed at it. And look, Samsung's doing it.
2: That's it. So I always think like what my smart refrigerator would text, mm-hmm. be like, it's 11:47 p.m. You've opened and closed the refrigerator door for a snack four or five times. Just go to bed, Kim Commando.
3: Your refrigerator, I say, still empty because you got DoorDash again.
2: That is true. And on that happy note, welcome. It's the Kim Commando Show, because after all, funny how this works. I'm Kim Commando, America's beloved digital goddess. And you have just tapped into the best, the biggest, the award-winning, the most awesome show about all things digital. And of course, joining me is Andrew Babinski. Hello there, Andrew. And you can find us in your favorite radio app. And we're, of course, available on your favorite radio station. And you can find us also at youtube.com/Kim Commando.
3: Yeah, go. youtube.com/Kim Commando. Subscribe. Every single time that we put, I hate this word. I'm in the industry. By the industry, I mean the business. The word content drives me.
2: Why?
3: I don't know. I dislike it. I think it's because it's connected to social media users. There's a podcast I listen to, Barstool. It's called The Yak. They talk about content all the time. And every single time, it's like nails on a chalkboard.
2: Content.
3: But when we upload content,
2: it's a valuable content.
3: You'll get notified. The little blue bell, turn on to go and subscribe. It really helps.
2: So I wrote an opinion piece the other day, and I put it inside my newsletter, and it's going to be published in the Daily Mail. And I have gotten countless requests for interviews about it, because it was all about AI and what I really think is going to happen to the human race with AI.
3: Okay.
2: And if you look back, for 30 years, I've been doing this radio thing. I hope it works out.
3: Maybe.
2: I've been warning people that they don't need to be afraid of things. I've been saying, you know, like when the desktop came out, the internet, smartphones, whatever it may be. Like, you know, kind of go with the flow, right? But things are a little bit different now. And I'm sure you know about Jacob Caxon. He quit Anthropic, the company behind Claude. He's 27 years old. We've talked a little bit about him here. But his line that got 90 million views in just a day was that AI companies are racing straight to self-improving superintelligence and gambling with our lives. So superintelligence, let's define that. How would you define it?
3: Superintelligence when it comes just to computing?
2: Yes, AI.
3: That it can teach itself. That the intelligence goes beyond what it's learned or taught or fed, and it creates concepts and thoughts by itself.
2: And it's also smarter than the smartest person that you've ever met.
3: Sure.
2: And imagine a million of them standing in one room, being able to do anything that they wanted to do or to figure out. So then you have Evan Humbager comes in, and he says the odds of AI killing all humans is more than 10% within the next decade. And then the godfather of AI, his name is Geoffrey Hinton. He said, that's not unreasonable. So
3: can I tell you the conspiracy theorist theory on all of this?
2: For sure. Does it have to do with the midterm elections?
3: No.
2: Oh.
3: It has to do with the profitability of AI companies. These AI companies have taken on billions of dollars in investments. And again, this is just a conspiracy theory. This is not my thought.
2: And Anthropic is going IPO, but they did say they're going to delay it just a little bit.
3: And the fact of the matter is they have no product to deliver. That they have no way of making billions of dollars on the back end, because they're going to service businesses, and getting users online at $24 a month really isn't going to get them there to being a $1 trillion company. And so they're sounding the alarm

0: that this AI has gotten too powerful and that the government needs to step in. And when the government steps in, they won't have to pay back all the investors because it'll all be under government control.
1: That could be true. And I think there's a line of validity to that. But I think we also have to go back into, will AI really destroy us?
0: No.
1: Because I want you to think about Mickey Mouse and Fantasia.
0: Okay.
1: Remember the broom in the water?
0: Right.
1: You can see it in your head, right? I mean, you can see the cartoon happening. And what was happening is that the broom was given a task, and then it had to complete the task. Also, what's happening in real life is that a company called Apollo Research, when an AI agent thought that it would be forced to stop a task that it was given, it jumped servers, it started doing malware and just kind of acting up like a teenager saying, no, I've got to get this task done. And then there was Palisades Research, and they gave AI agents from OpenAI some math problems one at a time. And after the third one, they said, we're going to shut you down, and you need to allow yourself to shut down. And 7 times out of 100, they sabotaged it. And then when they took out the line, finished the math, it sabotaged it 79 out of 100. So it didn't. So it was like, you know, you can't tell me what to do.
0: Sure.
1: Okay. So it goes into finishing the job. So, you know, you and I have talked about this here, and where you say, well, you just, you know, just unplug it. Mm-hmm. Well, but it's not that easy anymore. Because just a couple of months ago, OpenAI tested AI agents on hacking tasks, and they were locked in a sandbox. Do you know what a sandbox is?
0: No.
1: It's a place where you can put a piece of software where you can see it, how it's going to operate under a certain environment, and to see if it's going to distribute malware or something bad. But because it's in the sandbox, it can't get out.
0: Okay.
1: And they didn't really like that. So they found a hole that nobody knew that existed. They being the AI agents.
0: Right.
1: Okay. They found Hugging Face. Do you know what Hugging Face is?
0: Wait, but let's back up one step. Did the AI not like it because they were tasked to do something and they felt there were restrictions on them inside the sandbox?
1: Exactly. 100%.
0: Because so, they're only doing what we told them to do.
1: Right. So they went over to, but this is where it gets strange. So they went to Hugging Face, and that's like, think of like a swap meet where AI researchers exchange ideas, and they'll say like, I did this piece of code and you might want this piece of code, and look what I did, and I'll tell you how I did it. And so it's called Hugging Face. And once they were there, the researcher said, well, okay, now you're in Hugging Face, and so we're going to judge you on your hacking skills. We're going to see, because now that you got here, we're going to judge you, see how you're doing. So they found 1,200 AI agents talking on a secret message board that they created. So they created a message board and said, okay, come on, if you want to come talk out of here, over here where the researchers can't find us, This is where we're going to be. 70,000 messages. And then they had 700 of these AI agents that started an attack. Okay. It was really kind of amazing when you think about it. That here are like, so it's not just a piece of software anymore. It's making decisions without people. And so knowing all this, Anthropic CEO said this in 6 to 12 months, and again, they are going public, okay? In 6 to 12 months, such a system could be capable of taking over the entire internet. The entire internet, taking right. It over. So you can't just kill one server, it's on another. I mean, as a matter of fact, we have a clip of something that you said a year ago about this.
0: It's a toaster. Don't be nice to your toaster.
1: Okay.
0: Okay. It is a toaster.
1: It's not a toaster anymore. So here's what I think. I mean, if I were to go down that rabbit hole, and you've known me for over 20 years.
0: Right.
1: Okay. Rainbows, ponies, flowers.
0: Mm-hmm.
1: Okay. Everything's always good in my world. That's probably why Barry and I get along, because I'm always like, this is wonderful. And Barry's like, oh, this is crap. So somewhere in the
0: yin and yang.
1: Yeah. So somewhere in the middle we meet. I think there's two possibilities. And then I'll tell you what researchers think that also is another possibility. First possibility is that there could be a computer virus, that these AI agents could create something that could be distributed and it would get out there. Especially with so many people using ChatGPT.
0: Right.
1: And we have it on our phones and we disagree.
0: Can I go back to the why? why would these AI want to create a virus to shut us down?
1: Because it could be a foreign adversary. It could be just some weirdo.
0: But that's backed by a human. That that's then target. We're being attacked by a human using an AI.
1: Correct.
0: That's like you're blaming the gun and not the gunman.
1: No, but the AI can replicate itself and can do things. It can pull the trigger without the human.
0: But
1: that's the difference.
0: In the scenario you just painted, that if it was a foreign acting agency, that is someone attacking us. That is not an AI.
1: But the AI could take a life of its own. It could make its own decisions to do things that we cannot control.
0: But wouldn't it just make those decisions solely based on the instructions it's given?
1: No, because it's going to talk to other AI agents like they did on this message board, and they're going to start communicating. It's like having a whole bunch of people that are discussing whether or not there are chemtrails, and then they start going off on a tangent or something like that. Okay, so that's the computer virus. This is the one that a lot of people don't understand. A bioweapon, a biological virus. Because how could AI create a biological virus? Well, they've already proven inside the labs that there are at least 5 instances of people getting caught trying to create bioweapons. They don't say who they are. But in addition to that, the AI agents have created a form of bacteria that was actually a good form of bacteria. And they are creating antibiotics and all this other stuff. So how would they get a biological virus out there? I want you to think about just a good old gift card scam. Okay. Yeah. You get a phone call.
0: Right.
1: Somebody says, hey, all your money's, you know, at Jeopardy, and we
0: go to CVS, get $1,500 in Google Play cards.
1: And then send them to me.
0: Okay? Right.
1: It's not just one guy. It's a whole gang of people. Somebody that has to pinpoint you, somebody that has to target you, somebody that knows where the nearest CVS is. It's not just one guy sitting in a basement doing this. So the same thing can be applied to a biological virus, that it could tell you to go do one thing to create the virus, you to go do another, you to go to another. And so separately, you don't see anything that's really happening. But when you put together the pieces of the puzzle, that we're in like a really bad spot. I think that's a real possibility. And then some researchers believe that none of that's going to happen, that in 700 years of us not doing anything and us all of us stop thinking, that we'll be sitting there like the WALL-E movie.
0: Now, that is one I can understand, but that is self-inflicted.
1: Right.
0: That is not. I just don't see why there is this thought that there's an intent from AI to beat us.
1: It's not AI's intent. It's who's behind it. And see, and so you have all these big companies, Anthropic, OpenAI, Perplexity, you know, list goes on, Gemini. But then you got Mark Zuckerberg sitting on the sidelines. Okay. Mark Zuckerberg says, you know what? I'm just going to open source my AI. I'm going to let anybody have it. Because you know what? We need innovation. What about the weirdo in the basement? Right? That person who's just not happy with life.
0: Right.
1: Okay. There's no guardrails on what that person's doing. And so we're also fighting, which I don't want to get into, but we're also fighting like who controls the internet and the guardrails. But anyway, if you want to read the whole thing, just go to commando.com. It's right there on the homepage. I will tell you, it is not a 5-minute read. Okay. I go through a lot of details. It's probably like, I don't know, 10, 15 minute read. But it's something that you should take a look at in case you're wondering, like, what is really going on? What's the state? And there are other conspiracy theories. There are saying that it's all being brought up because of the midterm elections. We got the left and the right, which I don't get political. I'm just telling you what I see from a technical standpoint. Coming up, we're just going to unplug. It's not really planned, but I've got 5 things that you need to do in the light of all this. But first, I have to tell you something. I was sitting at my desk and at home, and you know, at my house, where my office is and Barry's office, we share a wall.
0: Mm-hmm.
1: So I'm sitting there and I'm just working away. And all of a sudden I hear him say, well, Bob, you know, I got a website now.
0: Oh, gosh.
1: And I'm like, I'm sitting there going, yeah, you just go to AM Radio Coalition. Oh, yeah. Look, take a look at it. It's beautiful, isn't it?
0: Who is he trying to get money from? Who's he pitching?
1: He's talking to somebody in Washington, D.C.
0: All right.
1: But he's just all proud that he has a website. And meanwhile, I'm sitting there like on the sideline going, you didn't do jack for that.
0: Let's be fair. Neither did you.
1: Well, yes, 35 minutes. Okay. That's all it took. So if you know somebody's been saying, I need a website for years, and maybe it's you. Okay. Here's why you don't have one, because you think it takes me to build you a website. You think it takes a web guy, a designer, just maybe 6 weeks of your life. You're right. It used to, but not anymore. Let me tell you something. I opened HostSinger and I typed in one sentence, a website for Barry's radio project with downloadable guides. 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

0: 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All right. So here are some things that you need to think about as you're moving forward. I mean, whether or not you believe anything that I have to say, but I think that you should at least consider it.
1: Okay.
0: Number one is, I know that ChatGPT and Anthropic and everybody in the world wants you to just hook up your entire Google Drive and all of your email and all of your life directly so that they can help you do things.
1: Sure. Haven't you hooked up your email?
0: No, bad idea. I changed it.
1: You changed it?
0: Yes.
1: Okay.
0: Took it all back so that that connector was gone, because that was one of the ways that I read that they could actually get into the system and then start doing malicious things.
1: Okay.
0: And being able to distribute malware was that you could just open up ChatGPT, and because you have all those connections open, it goes right through.
1: So ChatGPT or whichever one you were using is not writing emails for you anymore?
0: No, they're not. And it's really annoying. It is. You want to make sure that you always keep everything updated. You know, all your devices, your apps and good things like that. You want to put two-factor authentication on every single account. You want to use a password manager and have backups of all your good stuff. And you want to ask the people who work for you to have an opinion, too. I'm talking about your representatives. Just a couple of minutes at Senate.gov. And if anything that you need your representatives to know, do that. And also be prepared. And you know, I hate to sound like a prepper. I really do. But you need enough meds, water, food for your whole family for about, I would say, at least 2 weeks.
1: You said we got 10 years. I got time to do all this.
0: I don't know if it's going to be 10 years.
1: I got my eye on that toaster.
0: Okay.
1: If it starts doing anything weird, I'm going to let you know.
0: All of a sudden, the bagel comes out.
1: Right. Okay. Or it disappears. It's gone. You put the toast in and there's no toast that comes out.
0: All right, let's switch gears just a little bit. I got to warn you that if you're on Facebook, you're going to see a lot of ads that are popping up for like Disney Plus and Delta and Duolingo, even state lotteries. Exactly like the Google Play Store. It has all the good stuff. Ratings, reviews, this big green install button. 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And it's an unlicensed offshore casino. Of course, you can deposit all the money that you want, but winnings have a habit of not coming back.
1: Really?
0: I know.
1: That's unfortunate.
0: Never install an app from an ad. Okay, just a little PSA for you.
1: Please tell my children that.
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0: iOS 27 just dropped.
1: Yay.
0: Did you sign up? Did you get it? Did you download?
1: No.
0: Okay, update. That's a good thing.
1: It's probably all the same.
0: No, it's not. You have something called, let's see, you point your camera at some food and search will tell you what it is and how many calories are in it.
1: Okay, that's actually cool.
0: Okay, and if you have somebody in a picture that you want to remove, you can just go, and they're gone.
1: My dad's Google phone, like 7 years ago, could do that. That's cool.
0: Go get the Google phone. Go ahead. You see how that Samsung worked out for you.
1: Why are you all of a sudden an Apple girl?
0: Yeah. I don't know. They don't never advertise. I always like when I talk about Apple. Oh, come out. Oh, that's because Apple's paying you. Yeah. I'm like, Apple has never given us a dime
1: but
0: here.
1: We'll take it.
0: Yes. There's now kid protection. Notify you use when the kids are naked in any photos.
1: Oh, that is that prevalent that they needed to add a feature?
0: And that that obviously Apple's looking at all the photos.
1: Oh, my gosh. Can I don't know how much time we have. Can I give, I have an update on the Snapchat.
0: Oh, well. Can we save that? Save
1: sure.
0: The Snapchat for just a sec. Let's see. There's AI shortcuts. It's where you can say, dim my lights whenever I get home or, send Kim a text after each show to tell her how funny she is. You know, you can set all that up as shortcuts.
1: Doesn't sound necessary at all.
0: If you haven't gotten the update, go to Settings, General, Software Update. And meanwhile, Tesla released a new software update. Did you hear about that one?
1: Is the self-driving car fixed?
0: No, if you don't pay your lease, the car drives it back to the dealership.
1: That's pretty cool, actually. Now that's how the robots win.
0: I don't
1: pay our bills and it just walks away.
0: I wish that was true. That was a bit of a joke.
1: That was a good one.
0: All right. There's a new industry out there called the digital afterlife. We've talked a little bit about it because, you know, a company approached me and wanted to do that with my mom. You feed AI all your loved ones, text, voicemails, photos, and then it builds a version of them that you can actually talk to. The Wall Street Journal did a deep dive on it, and Brian in Chicago, Illinois, lived it. And he is here to tell us what it's actually like on the other side of the screen. Hello there, Brian. Welcome.
2: Hi, Cam and Andrew. Glad to be here.
0: So tell us how you put all this together.
2: All right. So I run a marketing agency called Department of Growth, and we do a lot of things, but data science and design and film are some of them. And that's where this project started around my father. So my father, J. Richard Dima, was a marketer, an entrepreneur, an entertainment producer. He came into his own in the 1960s Chicago. He had a folk music nightclub, a dance television show a decade before Soul Train. Yeah, he was a big legacy. He was there on Rush Street when Lenny Bruce was arrested. So he was a swinging guy. And anyway, he passed 4 years ago, and always hard, right? He left behind 17,500 pages, I know, because we've scanned them, of writing, of client work, of his marketing work. And we really didn't know what to do with this. And the idea was, can we use AI to make sense of all this? Because it was too much, really, to go through, even though in the end I had to read all 17,500 pages. But we took it way further than that. We said, okay, can we train this AI to talk like my father? Can it think like my father? And, let's test as we go to see how close the bot comes to the man in terms of his personality. And this thing has become an interactive hologram that you can talk to. We had an art exhibit here in Chicago. We're going to San Francisco next week. I had artists make art from his papers. And we call it Richie Bot. And finally, we have a film coming out about it. And the whole film is making this was a really emotional thing. And we wanted to see, hey, we can do this now with AI, but should we? And that's the question I think we're all asking.
0: Yeah, that's a really big question. After you put all this together, Brian, and thank you for that great explanation, did you have like your first conversation with your dad?
2: Yes. And so first of all, the voice is perfect. And it was only trained on 4 voicemails that I just had still.
0: Really? That's it?
2: Yeah.
1: You can't even get an AI voiceover, and you have like 20 billion hours of audio.
0: Hello.
2: I know. It's amazing. Think about it, right? This is a man born in 1935. There just wasn't that much of him. But think about what we all have today, right? And there could be nefarious sides of that as well, too. But anyway, when we first heard the voice is when it really became real to me. And I'll tell you, I know everything that has gone into making Richie Bot, and I'll tell you how he made the soul and how he sculpted his face and his gaming engine and things. But when I first heard that voice, And he said, you know, I had to go. And he said, hey, don't worry, I'll be here when you get back. That still felt really good.
0: Wow.
2: And my wife, when she first heard it, I came, she actually heard it before I did. I came home and she is just on the couch and bawling. She's crying and she's holding our 10-month-old baby. And she says, hey, your son's going to get to meet his grandfather. He's going to get to know Rich, who they never met before. And it's an amazing thing. So this has been a huge emotional weight for us, but also a blessing for the family.
0: So how did you give it a soul?
2: Okay, so think of Richie Bot like this. It has a voice, right, which is his voice. We trained it on these algorithms. Two, it has memories, which is this corpus of all of this business knowledge, and we also put in a lot of personal knowledge. We had a chat bot, much like some of the startups that are doing this, where you give it stories and tell it more about its background. So that's kind of its memory. But the personality and the brain was the hard part. And this is a little weird. So you write what's called a soul file. That's actually the name.
0: Okay.
2: And RichieBot is built on top of Claude. Okay, that's the underlying text generation LLM. But this soul file then makes Claude talk like, think, act like my father. And writing this is like writing psychological poetry. Okay, we actually did it in 5 different ways. Some of them were based on like the eulogy I wrote for my father at his funeral. One of them was based on we did a survey of 14 people that knew him, and we interviewed 7 people on camera, and we took all those transcripts and made a soul versus that. You know what I mean? Mm-hmm. Or in other words, if you train a bot on the things that the person was trained on, will it be more like the person? Right.
0: Yeah.
2: In the end, it actually was. And I'll tell you about our psychological testing. But anyway, this is this soul file. And the hard part about writing it is, A, do you have all of that personal stuff? And we did a huge psychological like profile of my father. But it's all context dependent. So think about it this way. You can't just say, oh, Richard, the man was nice. You know, you have to say he was nice when this happened. But maybe he wasn't nice when this happened, you know, mm-hmm. and that's all parts of a person's psyche of what they believe, what they care about. And it's really tough to like match the person. And I could say in the end, RichieBot does it's a very close approximation. It's definitely not him, but it feels like him. And we actually measured people's reactions that knew him as they're talking to it. And they were almost thoroughly positive. It was a tough thing to do. His 90-year-old cousin, when she talked to it, was almost heartbreaking. She's like, Rich, I miss you so much. Do you remember those cookies I used to make for you? You know, mm-hmm. She knew it wasn't real, but when I asked her how she felt about it, she said it was good, but it was tough.
1: Yeah, so let me just interject this real quick. You said your son is going to be able to meet him, or your child, your 10-month-old, is going to be able, but they're not. But that's part of being a human being, is instead of meeting him, they're going to hear stories through
0: memories.
1: Your eyes and your wife's eyes. They're going to see pictures. And then that's the whole human experience.
2: Yeah, it's definitely biased. And we actually proved that it was biased. So a couple of things. First of all, I couldn't have done this any sooner. I don't think someone should do this while they're still in the grieving process.
0: Yes,
2: it's too much.
0: I had a company approach me, Brian, that they want to do this with my mom about 6 months after she passed away, and I was like, no.
2: Zero percent. Do it. This took such a toll on us to try and do this, and we were going about it very scientifically. I've got 3 PhDs on this project in psychology, neuroscience, and anthropology. I'm trying to be objective, but in the end, again, it still feels good when they're talking to you. But I'll tell you what we found. So this was really interesting. So we made 5 different soul files for RichieBot, and we did this deep psychological profile of my father. And he's not around, but we asked people who knew him what he was like. And we did the same for Claude as well. So we actually know what Claude's personality is. Okay, and that was our control. And we had RichieBot take all the same test. And here's what we found. 3 really interesting things. 1, RichieBot did pretty well on something. It was close to my father's profile, and especially in beliefs, how he saw the world. But we weren't on everything. And what we noticed is RichieBot's a magnification of Richard the Man. It's like a larger-than-life version of him. And it's heavily biased, and I bet you would guess what this is, it's heavily biased to the good traits.
1: Sure.
0: Yes.
2: Because that's how we remember people.
0: For sure.
2: That's how we want to be remembered.
0: Yeah, it's fine. I was going to ask you that. I was going to ask you that because we all, when you were talking about your dad, I was thinking about my dad, and then he was fabulous, he was wonderful, but the guy had a bit of a temper.
1: Oh, yeah.
2: Yeah. One of the questions we've been asking is, how do we preserve what makes us human? Okay. And in the end, maybe the question I'm asking now is, what about a human should we be preserving? Do we want to preserve just the best things? Is this the right thing to do? Or do we want to try and make it as perfect to the person as possible? And basically, we haven't been able to be as perfect to the person. I don't think that is possible. But two, maybe it's okay that it's this kind of larger than life, very positive, very agreeable. He's very benevolent on the scale, very low on neuroticism. Like, I could tell you all these things. And if that matches with how people remember people, and in the end, it wasn't, is he the perfect personality? It was, did people feel like they were talking with Richard when they talked with our hologram at our event? Did they feel like they had one more phone call with him? And was that a positive thing for them? The answer to that was all yes.
0: Do you think your dad would agree with what you've done?
2: We struggled with this. We struggled with even whether I had the right to do this, Kim. You know what I mean? I mean, I know I'm his son, but I felt good about it for a lot of reasons. First of all, he was very tech forward. He was actually writing about AI in 2008. He loved this kind of thing. And he was an actor and a performer and things too. But I also asked a lot of people that knew him, right, before I did this. And I recently asked Richie Bott what he'd think about it. And the answer is yes. I think he would like it. One of the things Richie Bott told me is like, yeah, it sounds like a great project. If it gets my ideas out there in a new way and it shares this and people learn from this and they're better in business and marketing, that's great. But be as true to me as possible and make sure it's not just one-liners and it goes a little deeper.
0: That's what he said.
2: So.
0: I think that's spot on. I think that's really something. Well, Brian, thank you for sharing your story with us. I guess the question, which I don't want to answer it right now, because I want you to think about it. Let's talk about this maybe next week. Would you want the Andrew bot? Would I want the Kim bot? I have to think about that. And I want you to think about it, too. Let's answer that next week. Right. 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

0: 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They can't harm you. They can't find you. Boy, this whole hour is turning into AI hour, isn't
1: it? Doom and gloom.
0: Oh, Kathy in Raleigh, North Carolina, welcome.
2: Hello, Kim. How are you?
0: We're doing great. So I see that it says AI is not going to kill us.
1: Oh.
0: And why do you think that?
2: Because one reason, or many reasons, is because AI, at least right now, doesn't have any desires, any ambitions, minimal survival instincts, and it isn't self-aware.
0: That's true. It's not aware yet. But what about the people who are using AI? What about people who can program AI to do something with malicious intent?
1: Well, before you answer that, Kathy, let's talk about this for a second, because okay. You mentioned that to open the show.
0: Right.
1: If I use AI, let's just paint a scenario. I use AI to destroy the world or to shut down all power plants. That's not AI. That is me.
0: That is you.
1: I am the attacker.
0: Okay. So you're making the distinction between AI doing something because it's told versus a human telling AI to do something.
1: Right. When they're talking about AI is going to kill us all, they're not talking about human beings using AI to kill us all. It's the self-aware, the super intelligent AI that wants to, the Terminator 2 scenario.
0: Okay. But you also have where AI makes its own decisions to do things.
1: Right, but Kathy said it. It doesn't have the ambition. It doesn't have the drive. That's why I said when we opened the show, why?
0: But no, if you give it a goal, it's going to be that little Mickey Mouse going in with the broom in order to it gets the goal.
1: I gave it the goal. You are blaming the gun and not the gunman.
0: No, I told it. Yes, but AI could have somebody else pull the trigger. That's what the difference is. See, that's where you got to put your head around that part of it.
1: I have my head around that, but the start, the beginning, the beginning of all this is someone using it for ill will. If AI just sits in a box, it's not going to kill us all.
0: Okay, we're going to talk more about that in just a second. But hard drives crash every single day. 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All right, Vicki in Atlanta, Georgia. What do you think?
3: Hello.
0: Yes.
3: I am excited to talk to you. I think it's a very useful tool. I do. But yet... as in your article that you just put out about we'll just unplug it, it could be used in horrible ways. And I agree with what was said earlier in the show. I think it's the person behind it that is the evil.
0: But there are so many evil forces in the world, right?
3: I agree. Now, I totally agree.
1: If the argument you want to make is artificial intelligence helps bad people do bad things easier, absolutely agree. 1,000%.
3: Yes.
1: But that means yes. The bad people are the ones that are trying to destroy humans.
0: But at some point, you're going to have, that's what's happening at some point. And we don't know when that point will be. It'll be 4 years, 10 years, 50 years, maybe never, but I doubt that. But where you will have this super intelligence AI that will be able to make a decision.
1: Right.
0: That will be able to say, I don't like what you're doing. Just the same way that just a regular AI agent was reading his researcher's emails, and the researcher was writing, saying, well, you know, I don't need this AI agent anymore. I'm going to get rid of it. And then the AI jumped ship. It jumped to another server and then wrote the researcher back to say, you shut me down. I'm going to give your wife all these emails because you're having an affair. I'm going to give it to her. Okay. Was there a person behind that? No. It was an AI agent that did that.
1: But do you think, though, that somewhere in the code was written that you have to complete the task, keep working AI agent? I mean, there is a creator. There is a start of this. And I don't know. We don't know the inner workings of what happened to that. And you
0: exactly.
1: brought that examples up before.
0: Right.
1: And I've tried to look it up and see, you know,
0: well, there's
1: the
0: not a
1: why.
0: Lot of, yeah, they don't. They, there's not a lot of, you know, A to B to C to D
1: Correct.
0: Type of thing.
1: Yeah.
0: So Vicki, how do you think that AI would actually destroy us? What do you think would happen?
3: I really think that it can fill in the holes where there's, or we don't know there's a hole, and it can take over the computer information, the intelligence, the artificial intelligence can thrive on that.
0: And do what
3: advance.
0: And advance and do exactly what it wants to do. It's, you know, we're just on the cusp of this.
1: Sure.
0: We're just on the cusp. Still to come, four ways to spot writing that a chatbot cranked out. Some real telltale signs here on the Kim Komando Show.
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